leagues. Once the game is done, we'll get back to live audio streaming your favorite ESPN Madison and ESPN Radio shows. You can also listen live. Hi, this is Jesse Nelson. Many know me as the hall monitor at ESPN Madison, and that's because I love rules. I love creating them. I love following them.

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0: That is the all-time single-season record. She's extending her own record. The old one was 37, so she passed that during the Big Ten tournament. So every home run she hits, she's just trying to set that thing further and further, making it harder and harder for someone to break it. So just an unbelievable season for Megan Grant, hitting that three-run home run, extending UCLA's season, eliminating Arkansas from the Women's College World Series.
1: And UCLA as a team had four home runs by four different players, tied for the second most of the game by any team in Women's College World Series history. 28th game with four plus home runs this season, five more than any other team. Oklahoma had 23. Turn our attention to Major League Baseball here on Game Night on ESPN Radio and the all-new ESPN app as we show love to the ones that deserve it. And, well, I'll just say, a lot of balls left the yard. Here's the Pirates and the Twins.
2: Rodgers delivers.
3: Drive to left field! This is going to do it! Walk it off! Brian Reynolds! Oh, baby! Brian Reynolds clears the deck! Anchor down! B-Ray! Pirates win it on a Friday night in the Berg!
4: Nothing can stop me. I'm all the way up.
0: Sports Radio 93.7, the Fan with the call. Reynolds, the first Pirates player with a walk-off home run over the last two seasons. So kind of tells you how rough it's been offensively for the Pirates, where didn't have a walk-off at all last year, but they get one tonight over the Twins.
1: And you want to hear Twins and Pirates, ESPN Radio coverage of that will begin on Saturday at 3:30 p.m. Eastern time. So that's walk-off home run number one between the Pirates and the Twins. Pittsburgh got that done. Mets and Marlins, you're up next.
5: Fairbanks comes still. 0-2. Crack deep. Right field. Toward the line. Casey back. Onto the track. It is gone! Second deck home run, MJ Melendez. And the Mets win this thing 9-7.
4: Nothing can stop me. I'm all the way up.
0: 880 ESPN New York with the call. And, you know, Q, the old saying is you kind of get to Memorial Day, you look at where you're at, and, well, the Mets need more wins like this because they find themselves in last place in the National League East. Just 24 wins, 33 losses right now. They need more wins like this if they want to even dream of being a wild card team in a what's been much better National League than the American League so far this year.
1: So MJ Melendez got that one done. That was a walk-off home run, first career walk-off home run for him. That would be two. White Sox Tigers, you're up.
6: A swing and a drive.
7: Come on.
6: Deep left. Ball game over. A two-run homer.
7: No way.
6: Not again. We're headed home.
7: Come on.
6: 4-3 the final.
4: Nothing can stop me. I'm all the way up.
0: The great Len Casper on ESPN 1000 on the call for the White Sox. Miguel Vargas, walk-off two-run home run. It's his first career walk-off RBI.
1: Wow.
0: So not even a hit, not even a sack fly. The first time he walks it off, it's a two-run home run to give them that 4-3 victory. The White Sox, one of the fun stories in the early season of baseball. One of just four teams in the American League with a record better than 500.
1: Man, that's nuts. That is absolutely nuts. Only four teams with a better than 500 record in the entire American League is crazy. The White Sox, fourth walk-off win this season, tied for third in Major League Baseball and tied most in the AL, 14-3 in the last 17 home games. So shout-out to the White Sox on that, getting it done in extra innings. That's three walk-off home runs. Rockies, Giants, come on now.
8: Right on right with Killian.
9: He drives it to left. High and deep and gone. Touch them all time. Walk off winner. They're getting ready to mob Tovar at home plate. He jumps into the pile. What a ninth inning for the Rockies. They beat the Giants 8-6.
4: Nothing can stop me. I'm all the way up.
0: 850 KOA with the call. The Rockies have only won 11 games at home this year, Q. Two of them have been on Tovar walk-off home runs, including tonight, as he walks it off for the Rockies over the Giants.
1: That's four of them. If you're counting at home, that's one, two, three, four. Uno, dos, tres, cuatro for speaking Espanol. Ezekiel Tovar's walk-off home run, fourth walk-off home run of the night, tied for the second most walk-off home runs on a single day in Major League Baseball. What? Are you kidding me? What is going on with the ball leaving the yard in walk-off fashion?
0: Love it. I want to see more. I want to see UCLA hit more home runs. I hope tomorrow we get more walk-off home runs. I just want more dingers. That's all I want. Is that asking too much?
1: I mean, no. You know, they could have let UCLA play a couple more innings.
0: Yeah, that's what I'm saying. Then we could have really set some records.
1: They are incredible.
0: Let Grant hit number 43 on the year.
1: That's incredible, man. I mean, that UCLA team, their pitch is not fantastic. That'll probably do them in the Women's College World Series. But what they don't do on the mound, they do by the plate, man. They could take it yard all game long. Man, well, incredible.
0: What'd you say? I mean, it was the third or the 12th time this year they hit three or more home runs in an inning?
1: Oh, yeah.
0: 12 times?
1: Yeah.
0: In one year?
1: Doesn't make any sense. Doesn't make any sense whatsoever what they've got cooking. But I'll tell you what, man, it's fun to watch. It was very entertaining, and I'll sign up to do that and watch that any day of the week. He's Gabe Neitzel. I'm Q Myers. SportsCenter All Night is next on ESPN Radio, the all-new ESPN app, SiriusXM Channel 80, and tune in.
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23: 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Coming up, we will preview that Spurs-Thunder Game 7. Also a loaded Friday night around Major League Baseball. A lot of walk-offs to get to. But we will begin this edition of SportsCenter All Night on the ice. Eastern Conference Final in Carolina. Hurricanes hosting the Montreal Canadiens. Hurricanes just a win away from advancing to the Stanley Cup Final for the first time since 2006. They lead the series 3-1. In fact, Carolina dominated Game 4 with a resounding 4-0 win. Would Montreal strike back? We go to the highlights. We go to the first period where the Hurricanes picked up right where they left off.

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10: 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Friday night in baseball spelled drama. Let's get to the games. Let's get to the action. We'll begin the Los Angeles Dodgers. They had won 5 in a row, hosting the Philadelphia Phillies, who are also on a winning streak, a 3-game win streak. Bottom of the third we go. 2-0 Dodgers, and adding to it.
11: Wheeler, big right-hander, stands on the first base side of the rubber. Fly ball to right and deep. Garcia to the wall. Down, a home run. Ohtani's 10th home run of the year. Into the Philly bullpen.
10: The call on AM 570 LA Sports. In the sixth inning, however, how about baseball's home run leader?
12: Pitch swung on, hit well. Center field straight away. Paez back to the track, nearing the wall. He's out of room. It's gone. Dead center field. First hit of the game for the Phillies. And who else? It's a Kyle Schwarber solo home run, his 22nd of the year.
10: Again, that's the most in baseball. The call on Sports Radio 94 WIP. Dodgers would go on to win that one with a final of 4-2. New York Yankees on a 4-game win streak in Sacramento take on the second-place A's in the AL West. One run already in for the Yanks. 3 runners on. Check that. 2 runners on for Goldschmidt.
13: High fly ball left field. Going back, Soderstrom. He's on the track at the wall. Leaps. See ya. A 3-run home run for Goldschmidt. And the Yankees put up a 4-spot here in the first inning.
10: They call on the Yes Network, make that 5 in a row for the Yankees. They go on to win it with a final of 8-2. Angels in Tampa to see the first place Rays. Some call it the most exciting play in baseball. Rays at the plate in the seventh.
14: Only one out, and Palacios drives one into the right field corner. Rounding the bases goes Simpson, and Dunn. Simpson scores. Here comes Dunn, and he'll score without a throw. It's a diving triple for Richie Palacios, and the Rays have busted it wide open. It's 7-2.
10: The call in 620 WDAE. Rays snap their 4-game skid. Yandy Diaz homers twice. Tampa Bay wins that one with a final of 8-5. Longtime NL Central foes, St. Louis Cardinals, hosting the Chicago Cubs in the start of a 3-game series. Cubs jumped out to a 3-0 lead, but in the top of the first inning, no, they did that in the top of the first, but in the bottom half of the first, the Cards, well, they got it all back.
15: He swings, and it's a high fly ball. Deep left center field. It might go. It's a goner and a game tire. On the first pitch, Nelson Velasquez sees at the big league level in 2026. It's 3-3 in the first inning. Welcome back to the big leagues.
10: They call the Cardinals Radio Network. We go to the home half of the fifth inning now, knotted at 4.
15: The one strike pitch. There's a drive. That's hit to deep left field. It's a gutter for Herrera. 5-4 Cardinals. Home run number 7 for the Cardinal catcher.
10: Cardinals beat the Cubs with a final of 6-5. How about the fourth best record in all of Major League Baseball? And that's the Milwaukee Brewers in Houston battling the Stros in the 10th inning now. Yeah, that's extra innings. Brewers at the plate.
4: First pitch. Lined in a right field. In comes Cam Smith with a play. Makes a chest-high catch. He'll come up throwing to the plate. Yelich is safe. Dives in, throw wasn't caught by Vasquez anyway, and the Brewers get their runner home. It's a line drive sacrifice fly by Bryce Terang. Milwaukee leads it. First time tonight they've been in front, 5-4 in the 10th.
10: Brewers would be able to hold in the home half of the 10th inning. They call in 620 WTMJ. They go on to win that game with a final of 5-4. How about the best team in baseball, the Atlanta Braves, meeting up with the Cincinnati Reds? Braves broke it open in the 9th.
6: Ferguson brings it, and that's jolted into left center field, in for a base hit. Coming to the plate to score, Yastrzemski. Right on his heels, Mateo. Both of them come across, and a base hit by Harris to score two more. Make it 8-3 Braves in the 6th.
10: 680, the fan had the call there. The Braves take it. 8-3, they win. Padres and the Nationals in the nation's capital tied at 5 in the 7th. Padres, Jackson, Merrill at the dish.
16: Pitch on the way. Jackson swings, hits it in the air to deep right field. Cruz is backing up to watch. This one gonna go! Jackson Merrill, a two-run homer. And the Padres, with their first lead since the first inning, are ahead 7-5 in the top of the 7th.
10: And that would do it. The call on 97.3, the fan. Padres take it 7-5. Cleveland Guardians hosting the Boston Red Sox in the first. Cleveland put up a crooked number.
17: The pitch, and he rips one into right center. That's a base hit. DeLauder scores. Hoskins steps to third. Now the ball got away, and on to home comes Hoskins with a hit first dive. And the Guardians have a 3-0 lead.
10: The call on WTAM 1100. Guardians go ahead and win that one with a final of 4-3. Jays and the O's in Baltimore. Toronto down a run in the 8th with two runners on.
18: Blatty, first pitch swinging, rips one into left field on a bounce to the wall. Coming around third is Springer. The Blue Jays tie this game. Clement on his horse, and Ernie Clement sliding headfirst into home. It's a two RBI shot for Vladdy.
10: The call on Sportsnet 590, the fan. Blue Jays win it 6-5. How about the Pirates hosting the Twins? We go to the 9th inning. Pittsburgh down a run, a runner on for Brian Reynolds.
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20: Drive to left field. This is going to do it. Walk it off. Brian Reynolds. Oh, baby. Brian Reynolds clears the deck. Anchor down. B-Ray. Pirates win it on a Friday night in the Berg.
10: The call on Sports Radio 93.7, the fan. Again, the final 6-5 in a dramatic victory there. One final to tell you about in Cleveland. Angel Martinez had an RBI single during Cleveland's four-run first and made a key defensive play in the second inning. Guardians hold on for a 4-3 victory over the Boston Red Sox in that one. So much more to get to, including some College World Series on the softball side. Also coming up, one team just moved that much closer towards a Stanley Cup final. That's next. This is SportsCenter All Night on ESPN Radio.
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21: 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Alex Bregman.
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0: I'll tell you, it was Wheeler who had 8 of her 21 points in the final 70 seconds of the game. Sparks win 92-87. New York Liberty hosting the Phoenix Mercury. Liberty up 67-65 in the fourth with the ball.
1: Dewey and Astier play catch. Astier with the left, and it goes. Great two-woman game there, Roz.
2: And I think Stewie creates so much attention. Astier reads when the defense is slacking off of her.
0: The call on Ion Liberty, win it 75-68. How about the Atlanta Dream taking on the Portland Fire? Dream stretching their lead in the fourth quarter.
3: Tonight is slicing into the lane. Howard winds up on the deck, and her shot winds up in the hoop. An and-one opportunity.
0: The call on Ion yet again. Howard at 14 points. Dream take down the Fire 86-66. The other WNBA game on a Friday night. Minnesota Lynx beat up the Chicago Sky 79-58. We turn our attention now back to the NBA and what's happening in a pivotal Game 7 tonight in Oklahoma City in the Western Conference Final. Thunder hosting the Spurs. A reminder, no Jalen Williams for the Thunder with that hamstring injury. ESPN Radio NBA analyst PJ Carmelissimo on game night. Here he is on the impact the injuries will have on Game 7.
4: They already ruled J-Dub out for tomorrow. That's very significant. And if A.J. Mitchell can't play, that's a hit. It was a real problem for the Spurs early in the series when De'Aaron Fox was out and Dylan Harper was not right. Dylan Harper certainly looked right in Game 6. He looks like he's back. De'Aaron Fox is still not moving well, but he makes such a difference because he takes care of the ball. The Spurs had 13 turnovers, last game, and that's De'Aaron Fox. He's not shooting the ball well, but his assist to turnover is really good. He gets them getting up and down the floor. I don't think he has the lateral quickness right now. So, I mean, De'Aaron Fox's health would be important, but if OKC's got to go without J-Dub and without A.J. Mitchell, that's very significant. You're talking, they're both starters. I mean, when they were healthy, they're not just starters, they're major contributor starters.
0: Here's PJ on the importance of Alex Caruso.
4: He's such a tough competitor. I mean, even if he wasn't making the threes, the steals, the plays, the taking the ball to the basket, the assists, the block shots off the ball, the things he does would be worth it. He's a money player. Some guys play better in bigger games. Alex Caruso, his MO has always been to play better in the playoffs than he does in the regular season. And I just think they didn't use him a lot of minutes in the regular season. You know, Mark Degnault knows exactly what he has, so they didn't count on him as much. They just knew that he'd be there come the end of the year.
0: The NBA playoffs are on ESPN Radio. 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
0: 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Coming up, we will preview that Spurs-Thunder Game 7. Also a loaded Friday night around Major League Baseball. A lot of walk-offs to get to, but we will begin this edition of SportsCenter All Night on the ice. Eastern Conference Final in Carolina. Hurricanes hosting the Montreal Canadiens. Hurricanes just a win away from advancing to the Stanley Cup Final for the first time since 2006. They lead the series 3-1. In fact, Carolina dominated Game 4 with a resounding 4-0 win. Would Montreal strike back? We go to the highlights. We go to the first period where the Hurricanes picked up right where they left off.
18: The Stankoven line going to work. Hall with it. Going around Matheson. A chance shot. He scores! Logan Stankoven continues to just find the back of the net. Number 22, his ninth of the postseason. 2-0 Carolina here in the first.
0: They call on 99.9 the fan. Just like Game 4, this one wasn't close.
18: Nealers, side of the net. Jarvis, a backhand pass is fair. Gets it through. They score! There's your power play goal! And the Carolina Hurricanes have a 5-0 lead in Game 5. Oh, you can feel it now here in Raleigh. They finally cleared the hurdle, this group of Carolina Hurricanes. The top team in the Eastern Conference are going to the Stanley Cup Final as they beat the Montreal Canadiens 6-1. They win the series 4-1, answering all of the questions and closing the book on all of the doubters. Get ready, folks. Lord Stanley is going to be paying a visit to Carolina one more time.
0: So we have our Stanley Cup final matchup. It will be the Hurricanes and the Vegas Golden Knights. And how about Hurricanes goalie Frederik Andersen, who has allowed just 20 goals in 13 playoff games? He spoke to TNT after the win.
22: Well, Freddie, congratulations. For the first time in your career, you're going to a Stanley Cup final. Does it feel real?
23: Surreal, but yeah, it's been a difficult couple of days, but the way we showed up today, last couple of days for the team and for each other, it's been incredible. Can't talk enough good things about this team and the way they supported me, and yeah, it's been awesome.
22: Understandable.

0: emotional tonight considering what's happened over the last 48 hours. What Jordan Staal told us this morning, that they really wanted to win this for you. How much have they been there for you over the last couple of days?
1: I mean, we're a family. That's, can't really say much more. It's so special to be able to show up for him and make him proud, just go on battle, and then the whole team supporting me as well. Just can't speak enough of the highlight things about this team. It's been so special to be part of.
0: You're one of Klo's first ever clients. He became family to you. If he was here, what do you think he would say to you right now?
1: Just go get it. I think he's the ultimate competitor, but he's got the biggest heart, so he wants it so much for me and for this team.
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1: He's the ultimate competitor.

0: And finally on the ice, the Hurricanes clinched a spot in the Stanley Cup Final for the first time since 2006, beating the Canadiens in five games. 99.9, the Fan had the call.
1: They finally cleared the hurdle, this group of Carolina Hurricanes. The top team in the Eastern Conference are going to the Stanley Cup Final as they beat the Montreal Canadiens 6-1. They win the series 4-1. Answering all of the questions and closing the book on all of the doubters.
0: Great night it was in the NHL. Also a great night around Major League Baseball and plenty of walk-offs to get to. But why don't we get to this now? WNBA time, the LA Sparks and the Washington Mystics battling it out. Fourth quarter we go. Sparks up 86-85.
2: Wheeler hooked off the defense, laid it in. An immediate timeout taken by Sidney Johnson.
3: Tremendous execution straight off the whiteboard onto the court. Len Roberts drew up an exceptional play.
0: I'll tell you, it was Wheeler who had 8 of her 21 points in the final 70 seconds of the game. Sparks win 92-87. New York Liberty hosting the Phoenix Mercury. Liberty up 67-65 in the fourth with the ball.
4: Stewie and Astier play catch. Astier with the left and it goes. Great two-woman game there, Roz.
5: And I think Stewie creates so much attention. SBA reads when the defense is slacking off of her.
0: The call on Ion Liberty, win it 75-68. How about the Atlanta Dream taking on the Portland Fire? Dream stretching their lead in the fourth quarter.
3: Tonight, it's slicing into the lane. Howard winds up on the deck, and her shot winds up in the hoop. An and-one opportunity.
0: The call on Ion yet again. Howard at 14 points. Dream take down the Fire 86-66. The other WNBA game on a Friday night. Minnesota Lynx beat up the Chicago Sky 79-58. We turn our attention now back to the NBA and what's happening in a pivotal Game 7 tonight in Oklahoma City in the Western Conference Final. Thunder hosting the Spurs. A reminder, no Jalen Williams for the Thunder with that hamstring injury. ESPN Radio NBA analyst PJ Carlissimo on game night. Here he is on the impact the injuries will have on Game 7.
6: They already ruled J-Dub out for tomorrow. That's very significant. And if A.J. Mitchell can't play, that's a hit. It was a real problem for the Spurs early in the series when De'Aaron Fox was out and Dylan Harper was not right. Dylan Harper certainly looked right in Game 6. He looks like he's back. De'Aaron Fox is still not moving well, but he makes such a difference because he takes care of the ball. The Spurs had 13 turnovers, last game, and that's De'Aaron Fox. He's not shooting the ball well, but his assist to turnover is really good. He gets them getting up and down the floor. I don't think he has the lateral quickness right now. So, I mean, De'Aaron Fox health would be important, but if OKC's got to go without J-Dub and without A.J. Mitchell, that's very significant. You're talking, they're both starters. I mean, when they were healthy, they're not just starters, they're major contributor starters.
0: Here's PJ on the importance of Alex Caruso.
6: He's such a tough competitor. I mean, even if he wasn't making the threes, the steals, the plays, the taking the ball to the basket, the assists, the block shots off the ball, the things he does would be worth it. He's a money player. Some guys play better in bigger games. Alex Caruso, his MO has always been to play better in the playoffs than he does in a regular season.
0: That will do it for SportsCenter All Night. For our producer, Steven Risser, our technical director is Alex Sohiro. I'm Judson Richards. Do not go anywhere. The best of ESPN Radio is coming up next. 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

0: give you the same answer I always get. I just want to keep those conversations private, you know. We restructured the deal, and that's what we have right now. So,
1: is there a chance that you could play out this season and just bet on yourself and not sign a contract?
0: We got the reconstruction done, like I said, Jerry. We're just going to go from there.
2: Nervous giggle at the end. I respect the heck out of Lamar Jackson for representing himself, or his mom represents him. I'm not giving 3% to anybody when you're talking about, you know, $140, $150 million or whatever they might end up. Nope, not happening. So, and he got it done last time. So I expect him to get it done again this time.
3: Yeah, I mean, he's making, what, $34 million this year. They restructured it. His proration with the restructures is about $10 million. He's got a potential out in 2027. So we'll see. Listen, the deal's getting done.
2: Absolutely.
3: I mean, the deal's getting done. Come on. It's Lamar Jackson. Like, the deal's getting done.
2: That's my first question. If I'm a first-year head coach like Coach Minter, my first question to anybody I'm talking to, like, hey, if I get this job, is Lamar, we good?
3: Like, yes, we're good.
2: Okay. Then
3: also, when to, you know, it's up, it's up to Lamar. Signing. Yeah. At this point, it's up to Lamar. Like, I don't think we need to keep doing. We've done the song and dance in years past, and obviously, we know about everything that's happened there before. We don't need to do that anymore. This deal, whatever the rate, whatever Lamar wants, it's a salary cap sport. But make it happen, Ravens. That's the long and the short of it. Kevin Stefanski, he is the Falcons head coach. I got to get used to saying that. I almost tripped over that. He is the Falcons head coach, to be clear. He was asked about Tua Tagovailoa.
4: It's the most important trait at the position, as we've always talked about. Some guys get better at it with tweaks to their how they throw the ball, tweaks to how they their lower body, those type of things. But there is an innate ability of all, and all of our guys have this, all of our quarterbacks have this, to be able to let the ball go, and it's going where you want it to go. And not to say that you're not going to miss throws in this profession. You're going to miss throws. I think Tua, just in his career, as you've seen, just has that innate God-given ability.
3: So he was talking about Tua's accuracy specifically.
2: I remember the first time I saw Tua Tagovailoa, and Jalen Hurts had just led Alabama to the national championship game, put his team with 3 minutes to go in the game against Clemson with a lead to win a national title. Mm-hmm. And people were already talking about this dude wearing 13, this incoming freshman. So I got access to Nick Saban's charity event called Nick's Kids, and it's a private event for big donors, and it's a full live scrimmage. And I'm watching this young man go against the ones. He's obviously, you know, with the twos on offense. And I'm going, oh damn, this dude is about as accurate a passer as I have seen in college football. He's spot on. It's not about accuracy with Tua. He's always been that. Mm-hmm. It's about staying healthy and the other things when it comes to Tua.
3: Right. Yeah, that's the thing. As a Dolphins fan, I can affirm he is incredibly accurate. It's everything else that's a lot more questionable. Even his arm strength, although he's been able to negate that certainly at times. But it's also, of course, staying healthy. So we'll see. It'll be interesting to see what happens there in Atlanta. Moving along to Los Angeles, Jim Harbaugh, he is the Los Angeles Chargers head coach. He was asked about Justin Herbert returning to OTAs after joining his girlfriend, Madison Beer, on tour.
5: So excited. And I was happy, you know, we went to support Madison on her music tour. Madison supports him at the football games, and he told me he wasn't going to be here for those two weeks, and my first reaction was, do you need a ride to the airport? You know, he's just been somebody that he's just here all the time. I mean, it's times I've wanted to shoo him out of the building. He's at every voluntary, every non-voluntary workout. I'm the same guy that broke his hand, and then he was here the next day practicing the next game, stiff-arming guys. I was happy, you know, good balance.
3: I am today years old when I realized Madison Beer is a singer. Like, I just thought she was some super hot chick that Justin Herbert dated.
2: One, I'm with you on that. Two, how about Harbaugh? This is why we love James Harbaugh. When he's like, do you need a ride to the airport? I mean, it is phenomenal. And one of the best coaching player combos that I can't wait to watch this year is your former head coach, Mike McDaniel, and Justin Herbert. That is going to be unbelievable.
3: If anybody can do amazing things with Justin Herbert, it certainly will be that offensive mind.
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10: 1 second left. The Cavs are down 2. Will they be down 0-2? Williams holds. Looks the pass. Gets it to James. Here's a 3 for the win. Goal! It is good!
6: And we're just getting started. The NBA is on.
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0: for Game 1 of the NBA Finals. This pivotal Game 7 tonight. Let's break it down. ESPN Radio's Freddie Coleman, one half of Freddie and Harry, says this is the biggest game of SGA's career.
1: Your SGA, two-time MVP, NBA champion, Finals MVP, in your NBA career, this is the biggest game of your NBA career, and here's why. Of course, you want to maintain and let everybody know I'm still the biggest, baddest boy in this jungle, and we're still the biggest, baddest team in this NBA jungle. But that team has had you in.
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1: 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In your NBA career, this is the biggest game of your NBA career.

0: And finally on the ice, the Hurricanes clinched a spot in the Stanley Cup Final for the first time since 2006, beating the Canadiens in five games. 99.9, the Fan had the call.
1: They finally cleared the hurdle, this group of Carolina Hurricanes. The top team in the Eastern Conference are going to the Stanley Cup Final as they beat the Montreal Canadiens 6-1. They win the series 4-1. Answering all of the questions and closing the book on all of the doubters.
0: Great night it was in the NHL. Also a great night around Major League Baseball and plenty of walk-offs to get to. But why don't we get to this now? WNBA time. The LA Sparks and the Washington Mystics battling it out. Fourth quarter we go. Sparks up 86-85.
2: Wheeler hooked off the defense, laid it in. An immediate timeout taken by Sidney Johnson.
3: Tremendous execution. Straight off the whiteboard onto the court. Len Roberts drew up an exceptional play.
0: That was a call on Ion Wheeler at 8 over 21 in the final 70 seconds of the game. Sparks win 92-87. New York Liberty hosting the Phoenix Mercury. Liberty up 67-65 in the fourth with the ball.
4: Stewie and Astier play catch. Astier with the left and it goes. Great two-woman game there, Roz.
5: And I think Stewie creates so much attention. Astier reads when the defense is slacking off of her.
0: The call on Ion Liberty win it 75-68. How about the Atlanta Dream taking on the Portland Fire? Dream stretching their lead in the fourth quarter.
3: Tonight is slicing into the lane. Howard winds up on the deck and her shot winds up in the hoop. An and-one opportunity.
0: The call on Ion yet again. Howard at 14 points. Dream take down the Fire 86-66. The other WNBA game on a Friday night. Minnesota Lynx beat up the Chicago Sky 79-58. We turn our attention now back to the NBA and what's happening in a pivotal Game 7 tonight in Oklahoma City in the Western Conference Final. Thunder hosting the Spurs. A reminder, no Jalen Williams for the Thunder with that hamstring injury. ESPN Radio NBA analyst PJ Carmelissimo on game night. Here he is on the impact the injuries will have on Game 7.
6: They already ruled J-Dub out for tomorrow. That's very significant. And if A.J. Mitchell can't play, that's a hit. It was a real problem for the Spurs early in the series when De'Aaron Fox was out and Dylan Harper was not right. Dylan Harper certainly looked right in Game 6. He looks like he's back. De'Aaron Fox is still not moving well, but he makes such a difference because he takes care of the ball. The Spurs had 13 turnovers, last game, and that's De'Aaron Fox. He's not shooting the ball well, but his assist to turnover is really good. He gets them getting up and down the floor. I don't think he has the lateral quickness right now. So, I mean, De'Aaron Fox health would be important, but if OKC's got to go without J-Dub and without A.J. Mitchell, that's very significant. You're talking, they're both starters. I mean, when they were healthy, they're not just starters, they're major contributor starters.
0: Here's PJ on the importance of Alex Caruso.
6: He's such a tough competitor. I mean, even if he wasn't making the threes, the steals, the plays, the taking the ball to the basket, the assists, the block shots off the ball, the things he does would be worth it. He's a money player. Some guys play better in bigger games. Alex Caruso, his MO has always been to play better in the playoffs than he does in the regular season. And I just think they didn't use him a lot of minutes in the regular season. You know, Mark Degnault knows exactly what he has. So they didn't count on him as much. They just knew that he'd be there come the end of the year.
0: The NBA playoffs are on ESPN Radio. 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
0: 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Coming up, we will preview that Spurs-Thunder Game 7. Also a loaded Friday night around Major League Baseball. A lot of walk-offs to get to, but we will begin this edition of SportsCenter All Night on the ice Eastern Conference Final in Carolina. Hurricanes hosting the Montreal Canadiens. Hurricanes just a win away from advancing to the Stanley Cup Final for the first time since 2006. They lead the series 3-1. In fact, Carolina dominated Game 4 with a resounding 4-0 win. Would Montreal strike back? We go to the highlights. We go to the first period where the Hurricanes picked up right where they left off.
19: There's the Stankoven line going to work. Hall with it. Going around Matheson. A chance shot. He scores! Logan Stankoven continues to just find the back of the net. Number 22. His ninth of the postseason. 2-0 Carolina here in the first.
0: They call a 99.9 the fan. Just like Game 4, this one wasn't close.
19: Ehlers, side of the net. Jarvis, a backhand. Gassis Bear gets it through. They score! There's your power play goal! And the Carolina Hurricanes have a 5-0 lead in Game 5. Oh, you can feel it now here in Raleigh. They finally cleared the hurdle, this group of Carolina Hurricanes. The top team in the Eastern Conference are going to the Stanley Cup Final as they beat beat the Montreal Canadiens 6-1. They win the series 4-1, answering all of the questions and closing the book on all of the doubters. Get ready, folks. Lord Stanley is going to be paying a visit to Carolina one more time.
0: So we have our Stanley Cup final matchup. It will be the Hurricanes and the Vegas Golden Knights. And how about Hurricanes goalie Frederik Andersen, who has allowed just 20 goals in 13 playoff games? He spoke to TNT after the win.
1: Well, Freddie, congratulations. For the first time in your career, you're going to a Stanley Cup final. Does it feel real?
2: Surreal, but yeah, it's been a difficult couple days, but the way we showed up today, last couple days for the team and for each other, it's been incredible. Can't talk enough good things about this team and the way they supported me, and yeah, it's been awesome.
1: Understandably emotional tonight, considering what's happened over the last 48 hours. What Jordan Staal told us this morning, that they really wanted to win this for you. How much have they been there for you over the last couple of days?
2: I mean, we're a family. Can't really say much more. It's so special to be able to show up for him and make him proud, just go on battle, and then the whole team supporting me as well. Just can't speak enough of the highlight things about this team. It's been so special to be part of.
1: You're one of Claude's first ever clients. He became family to you. If he was here, what do you think he would say to you right now?
2: Just go get it. I think he's the ultimate competitor, but he's got the biggest heart, so he wants it so much for me and for this team.
0: Again, the Hurricanes in the Stanley Cup final, the first time since 2006. They will battle the Vegas Golden Knights. Game one of that matchup coming your way on Tuesday. 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
27: Somebody's season is going to end that night. 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
0: Well, there it is. Highlights courtesy of ESPN Radio. Now the New York Knicks, they're one game away from knowing their Wednesday night opponent for game one of the NBA Finals. This pivotal game seven tonight. Let's break it down. ESPN Radio's Freddie Coleman, one half of Freddie and Harry, says this is the biggest game of SGA's career.
28: You're SGA, two-time MVP, NBA champion, Finals MVP in your NBA career. This is the biggest game of your NBA career, and here's why. Of course, you want to maintain and let everybody know I'm still the biggest, baddest boy in this jungle, and we're still the biggest, baddest team in this NBA jungle. But that team has had you in their sights for all year long. If you're SGA, and HD, I love what you said earlier on this program. You said, we still want to be the big brother. We're not about to have the little brother come into our house and think they can take over. If SGA does not play well, and Oklahoma City loses game seven, the little brother will become the big brother no matter what they do in the NBA Finals.
0: Now on the television side, on Get Up, ESPN NBA analyst Jay Williams says Shea has some high stakes in this one.
29: I feel like it's a legacy.
30: See the Brewers in a showdown against the Phillies Friday, June 12th through Sunday the 14th, including a William Contreras bobblehead giveaway Saturday the 13th, and a sound.

0: rebuild the love that we have for each other. And, you know, I've been somebody who's always respected, you know, the different perspectives that people may have, the backgrounds that they come from. I understand that, you know, we have such a cool opportunity as people, you know, to be in a locker room where it's a melting pot of people from everywhere, and we get to be together. You know, I think that the connections that we build are special because, you know, we're able to have vulnerable conversations. We're able to learn from each other, to support each other, irrespective of the color of our skin. And, you know, we have a real brotherhood. We've had a lot of honest conversations with each other as a team. And I like to keep those things private between me and my teammates. And and just everything that's been said. But, you know, I love these guys. And going forward, I can't wait for what more we have to grow. You know, the culture of this team, our brotherhood. And obviously we understand the biggest goal is to be the best team that we can be, to put ourselves in the best position to succeed, to chase a championship, to be the best players for Coach Harbs and all the coaches here. And, you know, that's our focus going forward each and every day. And can't wait to continue to do that.
1: Again, that was Giants quarterback Jackson Dart. Here's what Abdul Carter had to say.
2: Yeah, I'm just going to address this one time because we all want to move past this and get over this like everybody do. So first off, I'm going to say that some things are bigger than football, and this is one of those things. Jackson is one of our leaders. He's the face of our franchise. He not only represents himself and what he does, but he represents all of us. And that goes for anybody who wears a Giants uniform. But if he chooses to align himself with a man like President Trump, it's my responsibility, based on what I believe and what I stand on, to not only show my teammates that I'm against that, but to show the world. And that doesn't mean that we have to spread hate. It doesn't mean that me and Jackson hate each other or we have beef. I sit next to Jackson every day, every team meeting, we close, we talk. You know, we just, as long as we make sure we got the same goal as a team and our goals align, which they do, and I feel like that's all that matters. So I just want to move past this, and yeah, that's it.
1: That was Abdul Carter. Now, new Giants head coach John Harbaugh met with leaders of the team on Tuesday. Dart and several other of the team's more prominent players spoke at a team meeting afterward. Harbaugh said he viewed the team meeting as a great opportunity. This is SportsCenter All Night on ESPN Radio. We now turn our attention to tennis in the French Open. There will be a new men's champion in the French Open after Novak Djokovic followed Yannick Sinner out of Roland Garros in a five-set stunner. Brazilian teenager João Fonseca beat Djokovic in the third round. Here's Djokovic on Getting Bounced.
3: Well, an incredible match to be part of. Obviously, a tough one for me to lose, being two sets to love up. But huge credit to João for really deserving to win the match. I think he, without a doubt, was a better player in important moments, in those crucial fourth and fifth, you know, some amazing exchanges and points. And he just, yeah, he found incredible shots, lines. I mean, was just amazing from his side. Obviously not great for me to be facing player playing in such level, but I don't think I've done too much wrong with my game. It's just that he was just better.
1: Djokovic's latest quest for a record 25th Grand Slam singles title ended, and it was just the second time he lost from two sets up, the other also coming in Paris, albeit all the way back in 2010. Coming up next, could the red-hot Dodgers be cooled off by a somewhat hot Philadelphia Phillies team? Also, if you love walk-off winners, you're going to want to stick around because we had a ton on Friday night. That's next. This is SportsCenter All Night on ESPN Radio.
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1: 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Friday night in baseball spelled drama. Let's get to the games. Let's get to the action. We'll begin the Los Angeles Dodgers. They had won five in a row, hosting the Philadelphia Phillies, who are also on a winning streak, a three-game win streak. Bottom of the third we go. 2-0 Dodgers, and adding to it.
20: Wheeler, big right-hander, stands on the first base side of the rubber. Fly ball to right and deep. Garcia to the wall. Gone! A home run! Ohtani's 10th home run of the year. Into the Philly bullpen.
1: The call on AM 570 LA Sports. In the sixth inning, however, how about baseball's home run leader?
21: Pitch swung on, hit well. Center field straight away. Paez back to the track, nearing the wall. He's out of room. It's gone. Dead center field. First hit of the game for the Phillies. And who else? It's a Kyle Schwarber solo home run, his 22nd of the year.
1: Again, that's the most in baseball. 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Dodgers would go on to win that one. with a final of 4-2. New York Yankees on a four-game win streak in Sacramento take on the second

0: See the Brewers in a showdown against the Phillies Friday, June 12th through Sunday the 14th, including a William Contreras bobblehead giveaway Saturday the 13th and a Sal Frelick Kids jersey giveaway at the Family Sunday Finale. 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

0: because he's the reason why they can neutralize a Wembanyama or a Hartenstein.
1: Let's go deeper on this injury. ESPN NBA analyst Jay Williams on Get Up laid out the potential impact of Mitchell Robinson playing with a brace.
2: Well, it'll probably be a softer brace, obviously, to hold the ball. I'm not sure what kind of brace is actually going to be, so it's hard to make an assessment of how he handles lobs at the rim for dunks. But, I mean, mostly he's a screener. He's a rebounder. You just want to be able to secure the ball on rebounds defensively and be active. The thing is, with the hand, it's like, you know, reaching in the cookie jar, blocking shots. If that's his right hand, I mean, that's your active hand, your dominant hand.
1: Now, because of a clean sweep of the Cleveland Cavaliers, the Knicks have had quite some time to wait around for game one. Here's Karl Anthony Towns on preventing rust.
3: I mean, we understand what happened last time. We had a layoff like this, so we're just trying to be better than we were last time and approaching it better and preparing better than last time. You know, we obviously are making tweaks to not have a kind of the same rust that we had in game one last time.
1: Now, with more on the Knicks star, you know who I'm talking about, that's Jalen Brunson. Here's ESPN Radio's Christine Lisi.
4: They've been one of the least successful and most unstable franchises in the NBA. But that's all in the rearview mirror now. For the first time since 1999, the Knicks are in the NBA Finals.
5: The key catalyst for the New York Knicks' first trip to the NBA Finals in 27 years has unsurprisingly been their captain, Jalen Brunson. Brunson's arrival in the summer of 2022 was a turning point for the franchise. Over the past four seasons, New York has won 35 playoff games. They'd won 10 in the 22 seasons prior to that. Knicks center Karl Anthony Towns.
3: I think he just puts the work in. He showcases that every single day to all of us, and it drives us all to be better.
5: Brunson's 1,633 points so far as a member of the Knicks in the playoffs are the fourth most in a player's first four postseason appearances with a team. He's risen to the occasion when the lights are shining the brightest, averaging over 25.6 points per game in over 80 career playoff games. That's six more points than he averages in the regular season, the largest increase among players with at least 50 career playoff games. Knicks head coach Mike Brown.
6: He helps me relax at a lot of different times throughout the course of games, but yeah, that's what great players do. They keep you poised. They make the game easier for everybody else.
5: Brunson's eight 40-point playoff games are already the most in Knicks franchise history, as are his 26 30-point playoff games. His 28 times leading the Knicks in points and assists in the playoffs are tied with Walt Clyde Frazier for the most in Knicks history. Knicks guard Mikal Bridges.
7: Just shows that he just plays the right way. Ever since I've known him, he played the right way. So just kudos to him and how he works and his understanding of the game.
5: During this year's run to the finals, Brunson leads the Knicks with just under 27 points per game. He joins Steph Curry, Allen Iverson, Gus Williams, and Hal Greer as the only players 6'2 or shorter to average at least 25 points while reaching the finals. ESPN NBA analyst Kendrick Perkins.
8: This man is on the verge and has the opportunity to become the greatest Knick ever and change the narrative, because the narrative has been what? You can't win with a small guard leading the charge. Big Body Brunson is changing it.
5: With Brunson leading the way, the Knicks are riding an 11-game win streak and dominating teams. Their 11 double-digit wins in the playoffs and plus 19 points per game differential are both the highest entering the finals in NBA history. Brunson, I'm becoming the heart of this Knicks team.
9: The belief that the organization has in me has been amazing, and it's something I don't take for granted, and it's something that not a lot of people get the opportunity to do so. So I'm very thankful. It's an honor to be here in this city for this organization and with my teammates.
1: Christine, well done by you. Good stuff there. The NBA playoffs, a reminder, they are on ESPN Radio, including Game 7 tonight. 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Let's go to Oklahoma City now. No, not for the NBA and coverage there, but for the Women's College World Series. Two elimination games. First, second-ranked Texas taking on Mississippi State. Top of the second, here come the Longhorns.
10: Here's Kaya Altmaier with a runner on. Gets a hold of one. Sends it way back. And that is gone. Two-run shot for Texas. Her first of the season. Gives the Longhorns the lead.
1: Heard and seen on ESPN, Texas stays alive with that 4-0 win. How about 8th-ranked UCLA taking on number 5 Arkansas? Lady Bruins running it up in the third.
11: Grand fly ball, center field. 42 is in the bleachers. Jordan Woolery waiting for her, as are the rest of these mad bobbing Bruins. And it's a second inning runaway.
1: The call on ESPN, UCLA in a blowout, 11-0, the final in that one. Let's turn our attention now back to Major League Baseball on a wild Friday night. Let's go to the south side of Chicago. White Sox and the Tigers at the rate. Perhaps the best third baseman in Chicago plays on the south side. The Sox down a run in the 10th.
12: A swing and a drive.
13: Come on.
12: Deep left. Ball game over. A two-run homer.
13: No way. Not again.
12: We're headed.
1: Now, we should probably mention who hit it. Miguel Vargas with the two-run shot, the walk-off winner, as the White Sox go ahead and win that game. The call on ESPN 1000. Unfortunately, White Sox first baseman Mune Murakami, who has 20 home runs on the season, left the game with right hamstring tightness, and an IL stint is expected there. Marlins and the Mets in the Big Apple. How about a walk-off winner for the home team?
14: Fairbanks comes still. 0-2. Crack deep. Right field. Toward the line. Casey back. Onto the track. It is gone! Second deck home run, MJ Melendez. And the Mets win this thing 9-7.
1: They call there on 880 ESPN New York. Well, the worst losing streak in baseball right now that goes to the Rockies, who have lost five in a row. Colorado hosting the Giants, but that Rockies streak would end right here.
15: Right on right with Killian.
16: He drives it to left, high and deep, and gone! A touch of all time, walk off winner! They're getting ready to mob Tovar at home plate. He jumps into the pile. What a ninth inning for the Rockies. They beat the Giants 8-6.
1: The call on 850 KOA. Mariners and the Diamondbacks in Seattle. D-backs on a five-game win streak. Bottom of the sixth, tied at five.
17: The 2-1. Swung on. Blasted. Right field. This is going to go.
1: The call on Seattle Sports, 7:10 a.m. It would be the Mariners, in fact, that would hold on to win in extra innings. They take down the Diamondbacks in 10 with a final of 7-6. The Sports Center all night on ESPN Radio. Let's get back to the NFL, shall we? ESPN senior NFL insider Dan Graziano joined ESPN Radio's on Sportsman Alike, covering a myriad of topics, including Minnesota Vikings quarterback position. Despite signing Kyler Murray, Graziano says that the team hasn't closed the door on young J.J. McCarthy.
18: The Vikings, I believe, are open to the possibility that a light goes on for McCarthy and he actually beats out Kyler Murray this summer. I don't know how strong a possibility that is, but it's not something the Vikings have ruled out. Kyler's not signed beyond this year. They can't franchise him per the contract. So McCarthy, they know, will be there, and they still hope to be able to get something out of him. But if Murray wins the job and keeps it all year, you do wonder if McCarthy's time there ends up being done.
1: It'll be interesting to watch how that one unfolds in Minnesota. Now in East Rutherford, the Giants' Jackson Dart and Abdul Carter say all is good between the two of them.
18: Any workplace over the last 10 years where politics has come up, there's probably been some tension, right? So I think we look at this and we see where that could be, where those fault lines could show up. And I think it's silly not to think that this has already been happening with other teams and we just don't know about it. These issues are so sort of fraught and there's so much disagreement over them, depending on where you come from, what your background is, what your beliefs are, that I think it would be short-sighted to think these conversations haven't been happening for a long time. We just know about this because of how public it is what Jackson Dart did.
1: And finally, in Philadelphia, a new look offense may mean a different look for Jalen Hurts.
18: even if A.J. Brown were still going to be there, I think there would be similar questions, because this is going to be a significant change, even for a quarterback in Jalen Hurts that changes offensive coordinators every single year. You have Sean Mannion coming in, who's from the Shanahan McVay style of offense, that is going to, he's going to ask these giant offensive linemen to do more zone blocking. He's going to ask Jalen Hurts to go under center more, to use the middle of the field more. A lot of stuff that Jalen Hurts and the Eagles offense haven't really been asked to do a lot in the past. So my sense is the focus is more on that right now than like who's going to replace AJ.
1: The NFL regular season begins in September. Coming up next, we'll have our top sound and some WNBA highlights for you. This is SportsCenter All Night on ESPN Radio.
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0: And finally on the ice, the Hurricanes clinched a spot in the Stanley Cup Final for the first time since 2006, beating the Canadiens in five games. 99.9, the Fan had the call.
1: They finally cleared the hurdle, this group of Carolina Hurricanes. The top team in the Eastern Conference are going to the Stanley Cup Final as they beat the Montreal Canadiens 6-1. They win the series 4-1. Answering all of the questions and closing the book on all of the doubters.
0: Great night it was in the NHL. Also a great night around Major League Baseball and plenty of walk-offs to get to. But why don't we get to this now? WNBA time. The LA Sparks and the Washington Mystics battling it out. Fourth quarter we go. Sparks up 86-85.
2: Wheeler. Timeout taken by Sidney Johnson.
3: Tremendous execution. Straight off the whiteboard, onto the court. Len Roberts drew up an exceptional play.
0: That was a call on Ion Wheeler at 8 over 21 in the final 70 seconds of the game. Sparks win 92-87. New York Liberty hosting the Phoenix Mercury. Liberty up 67-65 in the fourth with the ball.
4: Stewie and Astier play catch. Astier with the left and it goes. Great two-woman game there, Roz.
5: And I think Stewie creates so much attention. SDA reads when the defense is slacking off of her.
0: The call on Ion Liberty. Win it 75-68. How about the Atlanta Dream taking on the Portland Fire? Dream stretching their lead in the fourth quarter.
3: Tonight is slicing into the lane. Howard winds up on the deck, and her shot winds up in the hoop. An and-one opportunity.
0: The call on Ion yet again. Howard at 14 points. Dream take down the Fire 86-66. The other WNBA game on a Friday night. Minnesota Lynx beat up the Chicago Sky 79-58. We turn our attention now back to the NBA and what's happening in a pivotal Game 7 tonight in Oklahoma City in the Western Conference Final. Thunder hosting the Spurs. A reminder, no Jalen Williams for the Thunder with that hamstring injury. ESPN Radio NBA analyst PJ Carlissimo on game night. Here he is on the impact the injuries will have on Game 7.
6: They already ruled J-Dub out for tomorrow. That's very significant. And if A.J. Mitchell can't play, that's a hit. It was a real problem for the Spurs early in the series when De'Aaron Fox was out and Dylan Harper was not right. Dylan Harper certainly looked right in Game 6. He looks like he's back. De'Aaron Fox is still not moving well, but he makes such a difference because he takes care of the ball. The Spurs had 13 turnovers, you know, last game, and that's De'Aaron Fox. He's not shooting the ball well, but his assist to turnover is really good. He gets them getting up and down the floor. I don't think he has the lateral quickness right now. So, I mean, De'Aaron Fox health would be important, but if OKC's got to go without J-Dub and without A.J. Mitchell, that's very significant. You're talking, they're both starters. I mean, when they were healthy, they're not just starters, they're major contributor starters.
0: Here's PJ on the importance of Alex Caruso.
6: He's such a tough competitor. I mean, even if he wasn't making the threes, the steals, the plays, the taking the ball to the basket, the assists, the block shots off the ball, the things he does would be worth it. He's a money player. Some guys play better in bigger games. Alex Caruso, his MO has always been to play better in the playoffs than he does in the regular season. And I just think they didn't use him a lot of minutes in the regular season. You know, Mark Degnault knows exactly what he has. So they didn't count on him as much. They just knew that he'd be there come the end of the year.
0: The NBA playoffs are on ESPN Radio. 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
1: Rodgers delivers.
2: Drive to left field! This is going to do it! Walk it off! Brian Reynolds! Oh, baby! Brian Reynolds clears the deck! Anchor down! B-Ray! Pirates win it on a Friday night!
3: Number one.
0: And finally on the ice, the Hurricanes clinched a spot in the Stanley Cup Final for the first time since 2006, beating the Canadiens in five games. 99.9, The Fan had the call.
4: They finally cleared the hurdle, this group of Carolina Hurricanes. The top team in the Eastern Conference are going to the Stanley Cup Final as they beat the Montreal Canadiens 6-1. They win the series 4-1. Answering all of the questions and closing the book on all of the doubters.
0: Great night it was in the NHL. Also a great night around Major League Baseball and plenty of walk-offs to get to. But why don't we get to this now? WNBA time, the LA Sparks and the Washington Mystics battling it out. Fourth quarter we go. Sparks up 86-85.
5: Wheeler. Timeout taken by Sidney Johnson.
6: Tremendous execution. Straight off the whiteboard, onto the court. Len Roberts drew up an exceptional play.
0: That was a call on Ion Wheeler at 8 over 21 in the final 70 seconds of the game. Sparks win 92-87. New York Liberty hosting the Phoenix Mercury. Liberty up 67-65 in the fourth with the ball.
7: Stewie and Astier play catch. Astier with the left and it goes. Great two-woman game there, Roz.
8: And I think Stewie creates so much attention. Astier reads when the defense is slacking off of her.
0: The call on Ion Liberty win it 75-68. How about the Atlanta Dream taking on the Portland Fire? Dream stretching their lead in the fourth quarter.
6: Tonight, it's slicing into the lane. Howard winds up on the deck, and her shot winds up in the hoop. An and-one opportunity.
0: The call on Ion yet again. Howard at 14 points. Dream take down the Fire 86-66. The other WNBA game on a Friday night. Minnesota Lynx beat up the Chicago Sky 79-58. We turn our attention now back to the NBA and what's happening in a pivotal Game 7 tonight in Oklahoma City in the Western Conference Final. Thunder hosting the Spurs. A reminder, no Jalen Williams for the Thunder with that hamstring injury. ESPN Radio NBA analyst PJ Carmelissimo on game night. Here he is on the impact the injuries will have on Game 7.
9: They already ruled J-Dub out for tomorrow. That's very significant. And if A.J. Mitchell can't play, that's a hit. It was a real problem for the Spurs early in the series when De'Aaron Fox was out and Dylan Harper was not right. Dylan Harper certainly looked right in Game 6. He looks like he's back. De'Aaron Fox is still not moving well, but he makes such a difference because he takes care of the ball. The Spurs had 13 turnovers, last game, and that's De'Aaron Fox. He's not shooting the ball well, but his assist to turnover is really good. He gets them getting up and down the floor. I don't think he has the lateral quickness right now. So, I mean, De'Aaron Fox health would be important, but if OKC's got to go without J-Dub and without A.J. Mitchell, that's very significant. You're talking, they're both starters. I mean, when they were healthy, they're not just starters, they're major contributor starters.
0: Here's PJ on the importance of Alex Caruso.
9: He's such a tough competitor. I mean, even if he wasn't making the threes, the steals, the plays, the taking the ball to the basket, the assists, the block shots off the ball, the things he does would be worth it. He's a money player. Some guys play better in bigger games. Alex Caruso, his MO has always been to play better in the playoffs than he does in a regular season. And I just think they didn't use him a lot of minutes in the regular season.
0: That will do it for SportsCenter All Night. For our producer, Steven Risser. Our technical director is Alex Sohiro. I'm Judson Richards. Don't go anywhere. Marty and McGee are next. 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
0: 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It's 888-729-3776. Kyle Peterson is going to join us in a little more than an hour to talk about all the wacko goings on of the NCAA baseball tournament. And, but yeah, we were talking about the conference realignment. And listen, perception is reality. And I think Kirby Smart said it down in Destin, and you were there, I wasn't. But Kirby Smart talked about it, Destin, about he repeated something that he has said to us many, many times, and I've quoted him on this, which is he worried about the health of football and the health of college sports away from Georgia and outside of the Power Four. And this is a guy that grew up around the corner from Valdosta State. And he understands how important it is that football is played and beloved at every level. But then he also added the addendum of, but I got to look out for Georgia, which goes right back to what you were talking about earlier, which is people want it to be better, and they want it to be great top to bottom, and they want Youngstown State and State and Furman and everybody else to enjoy and thrive in football. But at the end of the day, you know, you got to take care of yourself. And so but again, I get back to at what point do fans just go, all right, I'm sick of hearing about business meetings. I'm going to go find something else to do, because there's only so much money, man. You know, the fans only have so much money, and when every single commercial break at the stadium is the head coach asking you to give to the collective, and it's for alternative uniforms, or it's for whatever, it's just that's going to – you and I talked about this in the beginning of all this. As a shareholder, which is what fans are now, at some point you're going to be like, damn, I can't do this. And listen – We as in ESPN, only have so much money. Fox only has so much money. I was having this conversation with some Fox people at the NFL 500 last weekend. There's a point where, dude, it becomes a business meeting, and we're not talking about football. And I worry about that.
1: Well, it's also deeper than that, too. I mean, you also have Kirby saying, if we can't fix this, the SEC will just break off into its own deal.
0: Right, right.
1: We'll determine our own national champion. We'll claim it. We're going to go do us, because we're strong enough. Our brands are strong enough. They have enough national penetration, and in some cases, global penetration in terms of the fan base and the support. But what used to, this is where we are, man. You used to be donor X at the University of Georgia. All right. And you used to give $5 million and they'd put your name on the damn stadium.
0: Right.
1: One time.
0: Yep.
1: Now they want you to give that $5 million again in a few months. And people are just have donor fatigue and have for years, but it's getting more and more concentrated because of this arms race, not just in player acquisition and talent acquisition, but the arms race in facilities too.
0: Yep.
1: And so it's a lot. And we always say this though. And you and I are very staunch advocates that as much as we bellyache, you turn on the television on Saturday afternoon in the fall, and it is electric, man. It's so good.
0: As long as it stays that way, we're good. But
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19: Any time is a good time to break a bad habit. Whether you want to make improvements in your routine at home, your job performance at work, with your physical health, or your financial health, the time to make a positive change for your future is right now. And that's what we'll talk about today here on Retirement Income Strategies with the Madison Money Guy, Christian. 3 out of 4 Americans don't have a written financial plan, so a lot of us are really struggling with this. I know we want to get into this here in just a moment, but first, welcome back. I hope you're doing great this week, and I wonder how are you when it comes to bad habits? Do you have anything that you need to work on here as we talk about financial bad habits?
20: So many bad habits. If I'm being totally transparent, I think I'm really good financially. I mean, obviously good. I do this for a living, but I grew up, let's face it. I grew up in a family that didn't have any money. You know, we were poor, very poor actually. Right. And so, you and I were talking off the air about growing up on the farm, and you actually grew up on the farm. I worked on a farm because, you know, when I was in school, if I wanted to blend in with the cool kids, which by the way, I never was a cool kid, but I had to go buy the cool kid jeans, right? I think you and I've told this story. Like my mom would get us school clothes, like the necessity, right? Maybe 2 pairs of jeans at the Farm and Fleet. And cool kids didn't wear jeans from the Farm and Fleet.
19: Nope.
20: So quite frankly, I've been working it since a really young age. I was, you know, in the tobacco field, you know, pulling tobacco. I've planted tobacco. I've harvested tobacco. I've detasseled corn. And I think that work ethic has stuck with me. So I joined the Army, you know, at a young age. And, you know, coming from no money and being really fortunate to work with, you know, for the most part, you know, more responsible people financially that are preparing for their retirement, I decided at, you know, somewhat of a young age, at least when I started in financial planning, I've been doing this now for 15 years, that I want to be okay financially. So I think I do have some really good financial habits, but those just cover up all of my other really bad habits. So the reality is, Jen, we've all got bad habits. I think most of us even recognize we have bad habits. We just have to get control of them and try to make them good habits.
19: That's exactly right. There are so many things that I know I am just getting in my own way and causing problems for myself with some of those bad habits. But we won't focus too much on some of those other things, whether it's your routine at work or your job performance, your physical health. We're going to focus on some of the bad financial habits today. And as I said a couple minutes ago, 3 out of 4 Americans don't have a written financial plan. So that means most of us are winging it when it comes to spending. You can get away with that, I think, for the most part in your working years. It's helpful to have a budget, but it becomes even more important to have a handle on that in retirement. How do we break this bad habit of living without a budget?
20: Well, it's crucial in retirement. It's the most important part of the plan in retirement. And people don't, like you said, typically follow a budget. And by the way, Jen, people hate the word budget. It's like People cringe when I bring that idea of a budget because they think it means restriction. It's kind of like, it's like the word diet.
19: Yes, exactly.
20: And so, you know, a diet doesn't have to be a bad thing. I mean, I think I'm habitually on a diet. You know that. but I don't look at it as necessary. Yeah, you know, maybe it is a little restriction, right? Less sugar, more water. But it then gives me permission to do other things. And so when it comes to your budget, it's just, it's literally in translation, telling your money where to go. But most of us let our money tell us what we can do.
19: Right.
20: And quite frankly, for young families, I mean, you know, young working families, certainly if there's children, most of us at least one point in our life probably remember very clearly a time where there was a whole bunch more month than there was mm-hmm. money.
19: Yeah.
20: And that can't happen in retirement. So as you had already mentioned, when you're working, you can probably get away with it because, you know, when you're working, you feel like you might be on, you know, solid ground, at least for the most part, because at the end of the day, as long as you've got a job, there's going to be a paycheck every 2 weeks or so. And so as long as that paycheck comes in, even if you're a little short, you can replenish the bank account and then, you know, try to catch up in the future. But once you're retired, you know, the only difference is there's no longer a paycheck. Now you have to recreate that paycheck. And the scariest part, Jen, is you have a finite amount of money. Like that bucket is just simply draining because you're spending it to get yourself into and then through, hopefully all the way through retirement. And so we have to help you get a handle on what you're spending your money on. And that oftentimes I found has allowed my clients to give themselves permission to take a vacation. In fact, oftentimes I'm able to tell my clients it's okay to spend some more money on yourself. You know, but if we didn't have it written down, and also I'll tell you, that's one of the biggest epiphanies, Jen, in our process as we bring on a new client, because we're asking them for that. What we start with here at Retirement Income Strategies is what we call a zero-based budget. And that is just simply tell me right now where all your money goes, right? Let's say your paycheck's $1,000, but you got to pay taxes and Social Security and, you know, your benefits. So you only get $800, but where does that $800 go? Some of it goes to bills, maybe taxes, groceries, you know, kids' school. Mm-hmm. If you still have young children, maybe some money goes into savings and IRAs. But at the end of the day, I want that to get to zero. Tell me where all of that goes so that I can help you see what that looks like in the future with things like taxes and inflation. And then we can start creating that retirement budget, if you will. What will you spend your money on when you're no longer working? And once people realize how powerful that is and how valuable it is, it lets them know maybe one of the most important things, and that is how much money do I need to be retired? Based on what I'm spending today, how much am I going to need to make sure not only that I can retire, but that hopefully I'll have enough money to last me as long as I live?
19: And it's just so important that you get started on some of those conversations, making sure that your money will last. I do want to point out, Christian has a great resource available on the website. It's a free guide called Will Your Money Last As Long As You Do? And it does take into account some of these factors that we were just talking about. So if you want to check that out, go to madisonmoneyradio.com/money is where you can find this free guide. Again, no cost, no obligation, doesn't take a whole lot of time to go through it. It's about a 5-minute read. But it talks a little bit about some of the factors to be thinking about, some of the questions you need to be prepared to answer when it comes to making your money last, factors to consider like minimizing taxes, minimizing fees, understanding what's going on with healthcare costs and inflation. All of that goes into making sure your money lasts as long as you need it to last. So check that out on the website, madisonmoneyradio.com/money. For your free guide. I think you'll find it to be really helpful if you are one of these people who doesn't really have a budget in place, doesn't really have a plan in place, and you want to start asking some of the right questions. So again, madisonmoneyradio.com/money. Christian, as we're talking about some of these bad financial habits, and certainly not having a plan is one of them. I think complacency is another bad habit for a lot of us. We might do some of that work to create some of the plans. I'm really bad at maintenance and maintaining things. I'll create all these little spreadsheets for a budget and that kind of thing, and then I never look at it ever again.
20: Yeah.
19: Talk about how getting some help from someone like you can help us from being too complacent with our money.
20: Yeah, and I think accountability, right? Complacency and accountability. No, huge. Actually, it's interesting you bring this up, Jen, because I just was having, at Retirement Income Strategies, I do a full team meeting twice a week, early Monday morning and early Friday morning. And we talk about a lot of things, obviously, but we, you know, mostly talk about how did our visits go that week? You know, where can we improve? What follow-up does my team need from me? But, I had an interesting couple conversations this past couple of weeks. And one of them was that conversation on accountability. And it was interesting because the client, this was a first year annual review. And we call our review process the complete planning review. So even it's been a year, right, since the client has been with us. And in this particular case, it was a little longer because of COVID. We got pushed out a little bit. But essentially speaking, it was our first full review after they've now been a client for just over a year. And we're double checking, you know, all the things in their financial plan, estate planning, income, risk, taxes, investments, legacy, healthcare, et cetera. And one of the comments from the client was, I'm disappointed that you did all this stuff for us on the front side and we didn't execute like we told you we were going to. And in this particular family situation, they didn't have any estate planning. They don't have a will, any powers of attorneys or a trust. And we talked about it during our planning process, right? I gave them the tools necessary to execute and they didn't. And a second thing, as you probably are aware, Jen, when we present our plan to a new prospective client, we present it in a nice organized delivery with the 25 documents you should never die without. And it's a very beautiful, well color coordinated, organized filing system. Mm-hmm. And essentially, if you complete this and you both die, you know, God forbid that happens, that you die together. We know death is inevitable. We don't know when it's going to happen. But if and when that happens, your family should be able to close up the estate in a weekend. So no prolonged probate, no prolonged, but it does require some homework on your part. And in this particular client situation, they hadn't done anything with it. They took it home, they sat it there, and they hadn't done anything. Oh, and wow. They said they were disappointed in themselves, but they then asked me for some additional accountability. Mm-hmm. And what was interesting is we always offer that sort of accountability for our clients. And when we had met with this particular client, because they still had about 8 years until retirement, so they're a little farther out, they didn't think that they needed that sort of accountability. But in this particular case, they said, would you please proactively have your team reach out to us on, you know, X date to hold us accountable so we accomplish these things? Because, Jen, at the end of the day, the advisor can only do so much for you, right?
19: Right.
20: We're not going to drive to your house and actually complete the paperwork. We're not going to take you to the attorney's office. And so I appreciate that. And I think a lot of times that's what the advisor's job is to do, is to not only build this plan, right, get you the roadmap, if you will, to get up to and into retirement, but we have to check in and do a little accountability and make sure that the plan is still working. And the beautiful thing is that our process is designed for checkpoints along the way. And as I just mentioned, at a very minimum, we're going to do a complete planning review visit on an annual basis so we can check back in, reset, figure out where we're at. And if necessary, we can hold you accountable to a stronger percentage. Now, at Retirement Income Strategies, we work with people who are at or near retirement. In fact, the families that we help the best, Jen, have already, for the most part, accumulated a majority of their wealth, and typically they're primarily focused on preserving the wealth that they've accumulated, creating an income plan that's going to get them into and all the way through retirement, and if possible, continuing to grow this plan to keep pace with inflation and taxes. 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
19: Thanks for joining us today on Retirement Income Strategies with the Madison Money Guy. I am Jen Rizak here alongside Christian Finfrock. He is the founder of Retirement Income Strategies in Evansville. He is the Madison Money Guy. And as we get back into it, here's the phone number for you to have in your hands, 608-208-1800. That's 608-208-1800. Now, if you have saved money in a 401k or an IRA, there are some different retirement rules that you can't afford to ignore. You think about the changes that we've seen over the years, Secure Act, Secure Act 2.0, they both changed the game, especially for people with $250,000 or more saved for retirement. And Christian, these changes don't just affect your retirement. They could also have a major impact on the loved ones who could inherit those accounts one day. That we don't want to overlook that either.
20: This is why planning is so important, right? Planning is different than just investment management. And a lot of consumers aren't really even aware of the difference. We get this call a lot, you know what I mean? Because there's a lot of people out there that sell investments and even manage money, but there's very few people that do comprehensive planning and even fewer that do comprehensive retirement planning. And so our proprietary process, which of course we call the Madison Money Map, has 7 areas and they're all related, but also feel very unrelated. And 3 of them that are very connected that people don't necessarily think about are taxes, healthcare, and legacy. But of course, that's 3 of the 7. So we also have an income plan, investments, that's 5, and then estate planning and risk. And they're all related because at the end of the day, if you become, you know, ill or incapacitated or die, and we know we're all going to die, we just don't know when. And what if you're married and you both die, or after death of the second person, then what happens? And a lot of times people don't necessarily think about that other than, you know, if I die, this stuff will go to my kids or to my beneficiaries. But the tax impact is quite significant. And if you'd use the proper planning, you can likely use the benefits of the tax law, right? My favorite parts of the tax law, to put yourself in a better tax situation, certainly put your surviving widower in a better situation. So we talk about the economic impact of losing a spouse, but then additionally put the beneficiaries in a better situation. And if these things matter to you, I mean, obviously we all love our loved ones, but if the idea of a legacy, even if you want to intentionally create this legacy for your loved ones, or if you're like many people, you say, hey, if we die and we accidentally don't spend it all, then yeah, we want that to be the legacy to our family. The reality is you can take control, and if you do things, you know, the right way, in the right fashion, you can put yourself, as I said, your surviving spouse and your family in a much better situation. You just have to know the laws and the rules and the intricacies, excuse me, of how to, you know, transition wealth from the tax forever, or the, as I like to call it, the tax infestation to the tax never. And that's one of my favorite conversations that I have here at Retirement Income Strategies.
19: I'm just laughing that you call it a tax infestation, because it's an interesting phrase from somebody who also calls the tax code the greatest love letter ever written. I mean,
20: So the reason I think that the tax law is the greatest love letter ever written, and by the way, there's a lot of reasons I use those words very specifically. First of all, to our listeners, don't take marriage advice from the divorce guy here, but I think we all know that falling in love is very easy. Staying in love is very challenging, and
19: that's
20: it takes a lot of work. And so I call it the love letter because I really do think it's the greatest love letter ever written if you understand it, know how to translate it, and put it to use. The problem is it's not perfect, just like love isn't perfect. And the reality is the IRS, when it comes to our investments or our money, we'll call it, there's basically only three buckets you can put your money in. The tax me now bucket, the tax me later bucket, and the tax-free bucket. Now, there's also only three things you can do with your money. You can get a tax deduction when you put it in an account. You can get tax deferral on the growth, and you can get tax-free income. The problem is you can't have all three of those. And so the other problem is most people pick the wrong two at the wrong time. And it's really probably not even your fault. What we find is that, first of all, most people are just working with a tax preparer, not a tax planner. And by the time you're even thinking about taxes, it's the following year, right? So like at the end of, you know, last year in January and February, we're really thinking about last year's taxes as we're gathering all of our documents and sending them in. And then they send us a packet back and they say, you owe this or you're getting this back, right? That's the extent of the planning we do. But planning is really done intentionally and looking at the little hidden gems within the tax code. And I personally believe the greatest gift we've been given by the IRS is we get to decide when to pay the taxes. And you just got to think about that, right? So when it comes to these accounts, I always ask my clients, and I've probably said that many times on this show here, is I say, and I'll ask the listeners, between right now today, okay, if you look at all the good and all the bad in the country that we live in and the world, quite frankly, between now and your death, do you think it's more likely that tax rates will be higher than they are today or lower? And I think most people would agree it's far more likely they'll be higher,
19: right?
20: Especially after the Tax Cuts and Jobs Act and the One Big Beautiful Bill. The second thing is when you put money into any of these accounts, even a bank account, when you put money anywhere other than your pocket and under the mattress, you're putting it there so that it increases in value or decreases in value. And even at 1%, that's an increase, right? And so I think most people would agree we put the money away so that it increases over time. And then lastly, if God forbid you both died together today and you had a choice to leave your beneficiaries taxable money or tax-free money, which would you choose? And most people believe taxes are likely to be higher, the accounts are likely to increase over time, and they'd rather leave tax-free money. And so in order to do that, we need to get money into that tax-free bucket. But most people have the majority of their wealth in the tax-now bucket and the tax-later bucket. And the thing with the retirement accounts, 401ks, IRAs, 403bs, any work-sponsored retirement plan, when you put money into those accounts, you are deferring the tax, but also the tax calculation because the value of that account is increasing and likely taxes are increasing over time as well. So if we believe all of those things, it might make more sense to pay some of the tax on some of the money slowly over time and take advantage of those gaps within the IRS tax code. And by doing so, as I always say to my clients, you're paying some of the tax today so that if and when you together as a married couple need or want this money, it's already been taxed. If the first one of you dies, you leave money to your surviving spouse tax-free. It's already been taxed. And if you both die and you don't spend the money, it goes to your kids, it's also tax-free. And so, Jen, it's why it's so important that one of the most important parts of our proprietary process is the tax component to it. And folks, if you're listening today and you're 3 to 5 years from your own retirement, specifically if you have a large balances in your retirement accounts, your IRAs or your 401ks, anything over $500,000, I really encourage you to call my team. 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
19: Talking today with Christian Finfrock. He is the founder of Retirement Income Strategies in Evansville. He is the Madison Money Guy. That number one more time, 608-208-1800. Now, Christian, as we talk a little bit about the tax now, the tax deferred, the tax later, and I like your point also, even though we've had the extension of our current tax rates through the passage of the Big Beautiful Bill, in the grand scheme of things, nothing is truly permanent because there could be a different Congress, a different president. I told you not that we were joking off air earlier. I've recently gone through and been rewatching The West Wing, and it was just a reminder of this constant power exchange in Washington and how things can keep changing. So let's talk about some strategies. If we're concerned about this possibility of things changing in Washington one of these days and higher taxes being on the horizon, what are some strategies to think about now to help kind of safeguard against changes like that in the future?
20: Yeah, the easiest one for most people is just this idea of, we call it a strategic Roth integration, which is just really Roth conversions, but using the right amounts at the right time to capitalize on the current tax code. You know, many people today, especially if you're 65 and older, you likely have a standard deduction of $47,000. Okay, $47,000 we're seeing with a lot of our clients. And so just a couple of days ago with an existing client of ours who's already retired, they're both retired, they've got a pension coming in, a little pension, they've got Social Security and some existing distributions from their retirement accounts. With the new One Beautiful Bill, the extra additional $6,500 credit to people 65 and older, with this family, we were able to convert $96,000. So take $96,000 from the IRA, move it to the Roth IRA, pay the taxes. But that $96,000 still kept them in the 22% tax bracket. And more importantly, it kept them under the IRMA limit. And so that means their Social Security or their Medicare premiums don't go up. But the most important part is, even though they're at the top of that 22% tax bracket, because of all of these credits, their effective tax rate was less than 15%. So it was less than capital gains. Now, when you add in the state tax, of course, Wisconsin's got a 5.2% state tax, but they're still at less than 20%. So they could convert nearly $100,000 and pay less than 20% today. Now that money goes into that Roth account and it continues to grow tax-free. And Jen, the two most important things I think with this conversation is not just the idea of paying the tax, but it's thinking about the future. And I've talked about this a lot on the show, but the economic impact of losing a spouse is incredibly significant, and it's always overlooked. So when the first person dies, at the very minimum, you're losing the lower of the two Social Securities. Okay, so let's say it's $2,000 a month. That's $24,000 a year gone. The second thing is that next year, that survivor is now paying taxes as a single person. So the single people pay higher taxes, and now you have half the deductions and exemptions. Okay, so far we have less income and higher taxes. And what's really interesting is female survivors at a very, very high percentage spend more money after the death of their partner. Mm-hmm. And typically it's because they don't want to be in a big empty house without their partner. They want to be with their grandkids and their girlfriends and taking trips and enjoying life. And in some cases, one of my clients recently said, if he dies first, he's my lawn person, he's my maintenance person, he's the chef of the family. And her husband was kind of like a little caught off guard. He says, you're right. Like we should think about this. And so what happens is usually we start going into our tax deferred retirement accounts to make up for the difference in income and higher taxes, which could cause you to pay higher tax on your Social Security. Sometimes we call that the tax torpedo. Well, wouldn't it be great if we paid the taxes as a married couple so that if that surviving spouse now had a bucket of tax-free money, so that it didn't impact them and it put them in a much better situation? And then lastly, as you mentioned already, the SECURE Act changed the way that it was treated to beneficiaries. It used to be prior to 2020.
0: See the Brewers in a showdown against the Phillies Friday, June 12th through Sunday the 14th, including a William Contreras bobblehead giveaway Saturday the 13th and a Sal Frelick Kids jersey giveaway.

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6: We're making to our clients all the time. We want to make for sure if one of you becomes sick or incapacitated, the other person can continue to make decisions. If you both become sick or incapacitated, somebody else can make decisions on both of your behalf and obviously in the event of death. But this is exactly the point. And I see so many times when somebody comes in for the first time, in fact, just this week, they came in and even though they had a trust, they had only funded it with their home. They didn't do it with their bank account. They have a brokerage account that is a individual, but it did have a TOD to the spouse. But I said, did you know that if you both die, the kids aren't listed? So the kids are going to have to go through probate to get that money, where if you had A, you could have registered it joint with rights and then TOD to the children, or likely you'd register it in the name of the trust, which is why you got the trust in the first place. And they were just completely unaware of that. And they were working with another advisor. And I said, listen, we got to give the advisor a pass here, right? The advisor that you're working with is, they sell investments. That's all they do. They're not, their responsibility ends at that sale. They're not required and nor do they study or practice and probably really even understand how things like this really work. In fact, I have been doing this for nearly 21 years now. You know, I have clients that are retired advisors, and it's not like they weren't a great advisor. They were probably a really great advisor. They just weren't retirement planners. So all of these things are so important, and it's why our process is, you know, it has those seven areas that they don't necessarily feel connected, but they really are connected. The other thing, when you think about these big retirement accounts, and I know we were talking about some strategies, and it's why I focus so much on the economic impact of losing a spouse. Because the other thing is, you know, at least I'll speak to my personal situation. And my dad died at a young age at 56, and it was very unexpected. But the first thing my mom lost when that happened was her common sense, because she was so in shock and like making, you know, basic decisions were not possible for some time. And so, you know, fortunately in that situation, I was there and you know, my parents didn't have any money. So it wasn't about that. It was just about understanding what happens to a person. But the other thing to think about are these retirement accounts is at some point you have to satisfy what's called a required minimum distribution. Mm-hmm. Now, for most people, this is a non-factor because many, many people, they retire and they take money out of their IRA accounts or retirement accounts, and they're already taking enough that would satisfy the RMD. But for other families and a pretty good segment of my client base, I would say, is they're just in a fortunate situation where they don't need all of their retirement dollars. They had planned well enough. And so whether you need it or not, the IRS says you have to take it. That means you are mandatorily going to pay a tax bill. And in some cases, that could harm you, right? For many families, that might alone bump you into that IRMA limit. And now all of a sudden you're paying, you know, $274 a month more for your Medicare premium, which potentially could have been avoided if we started planning for taxes earlier. And so the idea of this managing large IRAs and really taking the IRS tax code to our, you know, best interest can put you in a better situation in so many ways. You just have to understand the strategy. And it can become really complicated in retirement because there's so many things happening. You've got Social Security. Maybe you have a pension. Perhaps you have rental income. Maybe you've got interest and dividends and capital gains. And, you know, maybe you got a bonus that you were unaware of. And I'll tell you this. I just had a client that this is a very interesting situation, one that I've never dealt with, where they had bank stock. However, the bank was an S corp, not a C corp. And the good news is the bank did really well. The bad news is my clients got hit with a $13,000 tax bill without even selling the stock. And that was above the dividends. This was in addition to the dividends. And it's simply because of how the bank is structured. And that caused them to exceed the IRMA limit because of a Roth conversion we had done the year prior. And I was saying to them, well, we have to be sensitive to this year. I said, when will you know what will happen with that bank stock? And he says, unfortunately, we won't know until next February. And so now we're in a situation where perhaps we might end up selling that bank stock because to this particular family, the tax planning we're doing internally is more important for the reasons we already mentioned, putting the spouse in a better situation and then putting the kids in a better situation. So the bottom line here, folks, is that as you approach retirement, it probably makes sense to consider a retirement plan. And most people have maybe a portfolio, you know, a 401k, maybe an IRA, you know, maybe you've got some insurance at an insurance agent, maybe even have a brokerage account, you know, from one of the brokerage firms. But most people lack a real plan. And in 99% of the cases, all of those different professionals are not communicating and working together. And if you would like one centralized team that can comprehensively manage all of the areas of your plan, it probably makes sense to sit down and have somebody take a look at your situation and see what's going on and if there's any ways to improve it. And if you'd like to be one of the first 10 callers on today's show, as long as you're 3 to 5 years from your own retirement and have $500,000 or more, we'll do that at no cost. You just have to call 608-208-1800. 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
7: Talking today with Christian Finfrock. He is the founder of Retirement Income Strategies in Evansville. He is the Madison Money Guy. Let me give you that number one more time if you missed it, 608-208-1800. Christian, as we talk a little bit about this idea of what should we be thinking about in the event that one spouse outlives the other, and honestly, we also ought to point out that's how it works out most times, right? I mean, not very often do both spouses pass away at the same time. For the most part, one is going to outlive the other. Let's talk a little bit about where life insurance fits in. Because, Christian, when we're talking about these discussions, that's the first thing I think about. Obviously, there's so much more to think about. But in general, with our retirement strategy, where does something like life insurance fit in?
6: That's a great question. And it's one that I actually get somewhat often, and because a lot of times people are saying, well, why would I need life insurance in retirement? And the truth is you probably don't need life insurance in retirement, but you might want it. You know, and so I say typically people buy life insurance for one of three reasons. Number one, because you love somebody. And if you don't make it home from work tomorrow, that person would have a very difficult time continuing to pay the bills, staying in the same house, you know, keeping the kids in the same programs. without the replacement of your income. That's the most important reason. The second reason is because you owe somebody. You borrowed money for a house or a car or your other items. And if you're not here, we still have to pay those payments. But the third reason that you buy life insurance is because you're not a big fan of the IRS. And life insurance, when structured appropriately, can, and by the way, using the right type, okay, there's hundreds of insurance companies and many of them are good and many of them are not so great. But there's also multiple types of life insurance. But when structured appropriately, could be used for multiple things. Number one, it can allow your money to grow tax deferred. And if you follow the rules, you can have access to it and use it tax free. Number two, in some cases, if you end up needing a nurse or a nursing home with the correct type of life insurance, you can use the death benefit during your life to offset the cost of the nursing home tax free. And then lastly, of course, it provides a tax free death benefit to your loved ones. And so a strategy that may be to consider, obviously you'd want to work with somebody about your particular situation, but sometimes you could use life insurance as somewhat of an alternative Roth conversion. So instead of taking the money out of an IRA, converting it and putting it in a Roth IRA, you take the money out of the IRA, pay the taxes just like you would in a Roth conversion, but instead of putting it back into a Roth IRA, you're using it to fund a life insurance contract. And that becomes very attractive to retirees that may or may not even need access to the money, but if they do, it's there. But then also are concerned about the increasing costs of long-term care. Whereas traditional long-term care insurance, if you never need it, you lose the money and all the contract, right? But with life insurance, if you never need it, all of that money still pays back to your family tax-free, and in many cases, a far greater amount than you put into it. And so it can be a great fit, one that clients are sometimes intrigued with. You know, Jen, we always tell our clients there's more than one way to handle tax planning. There's also certain trusts that can be used. The most important thing here to understand is that the IRS tax code is filled with little nuggets of opportunity that most people overlook. And if you follow the rules and you work with somebody that understands these rules and most importantly understands your situation and works for you in a fiduciary capacity and doesn't work for an insurance company or for a brokerage firm or for a bank, there's probably a lot of strategies that could at least be discussed that you might not have ever thought about. If you're one of the first 10 callers on today's show, as long as you're 3 to 5 years from your own retirement and you have $500,000 or more, I encourage you to call my team. And if you're one of the first 10 callers, you'll get our proprietary process we call the Madison Money Map at no cost. Now, the Madison Money Map has 7 areas that we believe are crucial for you to have a well-balanced retirement plan. Many of the things that we discussed here today, starting with estate planning. Then, of course, you need an income plan. Without income, there is no retirement. Then you need investments. Investments and income are two different things. Now, some investments can create income, but many of them are really just designed to grow and accumulate wealth, not preserve it, and certainly not create income. Then you have to have a risk plan, risk mitigation and risk management. And in many cases, you're taking different levels of risk on different accounts based on when you will use them within your plan. Then, of course, the tax side of things, which we've spent a lot of time talking about today, right? Understanding the tax code to your advantage to potentially lower, reduce, or even eliminate Uncle Sam's access to your future retirement savings. And then, of course, we got to address healthcare. This could be life insurance, managing your existing life insurance, in some cases, getting rid of existing life insurance that's unneeded, talking about long-term care insurance, Medicare supplement planning. And then lastly is the charitable planning and the family legacy. So this can be done during your life and in some cases done after your life. 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
7: Thanks for joining us today on Retirement Income Strategies with the Madison Money Guy. I am Jen Rizak, happy to be here alongside Christian Finfrock. He is the founder of Retirement Income Strategies in Evansville. He is the Madison Money Guy. And of course, he gets questions each and every week about all things retirement. I know that is something that, Christian, you field a lot of questions about. So let's get into it. We've got some good listener questions here, and let's see what you do with them. Let's do it. Okay. First up, Roger from Stoughton says he's worked at the same company for 25 years. He had a 401k, but there was a merger. Some things have changed. He's not sure how to track down that account. So what advice do you have? What tips do you have for somebody who's trying to just get that inventory, make sure they've got access to everything?
6: Well, my first tip is good for you. If you've just lost money,
7: it's
6: I
7: always
6: love it when I find money. I actually just found a $20 bill in my jacket last week. So, but of course, the reality is I lost that money at some point, right?
7: Right.
6: Well, so if you're still at that company, just reach out to your HR person. I'm sure that they likely have a source. But if you're not there, or there is no HR person, there's actually a great resource. The Department of Labor actually has kind of a lost and found website for things like this. And so you can either Google Department of Labor lost retirement accounts, but I believe the website is lostandfound.dol, stands for Department of Labor, .gov. Okay. Lostandfound.dol.gov. And hopefully they'll be able to track that down for you and locate that. Also, if you're not at that company any longer, or if you're past age 59 and a half, perhaps consider the advantages of an IRA. Mm-hmm. You know, there are advantages and disadvantages and strings attached with all types of accounts. But most people would argue a company-sponsored retirement plan has some pretty extreme limitations. And after age 59 and a half, there's really not many benefits to a 401k. You know, an IRA has unlimited investment choices. You could start building your retirement plan. You could use assets that are unavailable in a 401k. 401ks are typically limited to 26 or so investment choices. They're mutual funds only and typically stocks, bonds, and cash only. Now, the downside of an IRA, of course, would be if you have an advisor, there would be an advisory fee, which would not exist in a 401k. But of course, in a 401k, you've got all kinds of fees that we can't even see. We've got legal fees and filing fees and fiduciary fees and, you know, the subaccount. I mean, there's lists of fees in those accounts, really kind of goes on and on. And they're very difficult, almost impossible to identify all of them. So certainly, you know, take that into consideration. But also the drawback of that 401k is you can't get, you know, specialized advice from an advisor. So if you'd like some help and guidance, in IRA may be the way to go. So just keep in mind and look at the benefits and drawbacks of both of those things, certainly if you're planning or starting to plan your retirement.
7: Michael from Oregon is our next question, our next listener question. And he says he's done a pretty good job keeping track of the budget, the finances, his entire life. I think we call that adulting. He's been doing that pretty well. So he says, why is it so important to have somebody else do all this for me in retirement? What's so different?
6: Well, there's so many things. So, you know, building a retirement plan is completely different than just putting money away in the market and growing it. And you've probably heard me say for years, quite frankly, and I want to be very careful here because I'm not being, try not to discredit the industry or other people that work in different areas of financial advising. I have several friends in many big companies and banks in this industry. But the truth is, it'd be hard for me to really justify most advisors for young people because growing money is really easy. And with the internet, you know, you can go and get growth mutual funds, you know, for free in many cases, right? So, you know, if you just put your money in the market, you know, you likely would get the market. So, which is done, you know, 10% per year for 100 years. Actually, since 1950, it's done almost 11.5%. So, but as you approach retirement, things change. You're typically not looking just to grow and accumulate wealth. You probably need income now. And the single greatest risk in retirement is what's called sequence of return risk, which is the biggest benefit when you're growing and accumulating wealth. So that's one thing. You need somebody to help you build a durable, diversified income plan. But there's several other areas that people often overlook, considering even estate planning. What if you become sick or incapacitated? Who else will help you make decisions? And then that person that helps you make decisions, can they make the same decisions that you were able to make? Would they even know how? In many cases, you know, in our office here, you know, most of our relationships, it's either one or the other that is typically the CFO of the family. And if that person became sick or incapacitated or died, the other spouse, in many cases, wouldn't even know where to begin. So that's another thing, estate planning. Then the investments, right? If you're doing it on your own, you're probably limited to whatever mutual funds or stocks and stuff that you can get online. You might not even be aware of multiple asset classes that are available. In some cases, are only available through not only financial advisors, but specific financial advisors. In fact, most very reputable and large firms require $10 million for certain asset classes. When the reality is, if you have just $1 million, you would have access. So there's that. Then there's the risk management. Oftentimes, what I've seen is people that manage their own money, it's all just in one account, taking all of the same amount of risk. And so usually you want to take different kinds of risk on different, you know, tax buckets, which is my next point, tax planning. So many things can be done in the tax planning world, and there's tools and software certainly available, you know, for free or even for a cost for do-it-yourself investors. But there's several strategies that are often overlooked, even by, you know, very qualified tax, you know, CPAs or even tax attorneys in some cases. And then healthcare. This is a big one. You know, what steps have you taken to do healthcare? But what if it's you that needs the healthcare? You're the one doing these things, and now you have to potentially go to a nurse or a nursing home. And do you even have the insurance? How do you access it? Do you understand it? Is it still in force? And so maybe a family member could do that. But often, I mean, we get calls on the weekly basis for families that aren't even clients of ours that need help, you know, tracking down and identifying and reading the policy and such. And it's just not what we do if they're not a client of our firm. So then typically they're going to have to pay somebody, you know, several hundreds of dollars an hour or maybe tens of thousands of dollars to navigate that for them. And then lastly, you talk about, you know, the legacy and the charitable planning. And really this is when you're no longer here. So, you know, if you've got a plan, does your family know your plan? Will they know exactly where to go and get all these things? And so bottom line, if you are incredible at this and you love it and you want to keep doing it and you've been documented everything so that your spouse and your children or your beneficiaries know where everything's at, perhaps you don't need somebody. But maybe that's not you. And maybe that's not what you want. And so just consider, right? It's not for everybody. Not every person wants or even needs a financial advisor or a retirement planner. The families we help the best are typically 3 to 5 years from retirement on one side or the other. For the most part, they've accumulated the bulk of their wealth. And in general, they're focused on, number one, the preservation of the wealth that they've already accumulated. Number two, developing and designing and implementing durable, you know, diversified streams of income. And then number three, you know, growing it to keep pace with things like taxes and inflation. And then kind of the wrapper around all of that is to help them identify things that would be maybe otherwise unidentifiable. And so folks, if I just described you and you are interested and you're one of the first 10 callers on today's show, you will get our proprietary process for no cost. We call it the Madison Money Map. It's those seven areas I just discussed covered for you at no cost. All you have to do to qualify for that is be one of the first 10 callers on today's show, to be 3 to 5 years from your own retirement, and to have $500,000 or more. And all you have to do is call or text 608-208-1800. 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
1: Talking today with Christian Finfrock. He is the founder of Retirement Income Strategies in Evansville, and he is the Madison Money Guy. And Christian, I think we just have time for one more question here. So we're going to go to one from Sarah from Janesville, who says, what's your advice for someone who's 10 years away from retirement and just doesn't want to make any big financial mistakes? Which is, I wanted to give you enough time to answer this question because that seems like a big one.
0: Yeah, this is a really interesting one because 10 years is really, you know, I always say 3 to 5 years. But the reality is in 2008, a term was coined. This term is trademarked, so we can't use it here. But essentially, it refers to a period of time where you are approaching or on one side or the other of retirement. And this time frame is very important because if you think about your own life as you're either at the end of your working years or the beginning of your retirement years, you likely have the most amount of money you've ever had, and you're probably making the most income you've ever had. And so any significant disruptions at this period of time could have maybe even catastrophic results. And so, and what they determined is it really was 10 years, 10 years on one side or the other. We always focus on the 3 to 5 years because a lot of things can happen in 10 years. Typically a full market cycle, which means the market grows up, it hits the peak, it comes down, it hits the trough. That's the peak is the high point, the trough is the low point, and then it recovers again. But the truth is we really don't know. In fact, if you look at the stock market in the early 2000s, we lost 47% over 3 years. It started in 1999, then 2000, and then 2001. And even though the market recovered, it actually took 5 full years to get back to that point. Now, if you were working through that time period, you would have recovered much sooner because hopefully you kept saving all the way down and saving all the way up. However, if you had retired or quit working and you weren't putting money in, and worse yet, you were taking money out, well, you'd likely be in big trouble and you'd run out of money. In fact, if you retired at that time and started taking just 5%, you would have ran out of money in about the 14th year. So 10 years is a really interesting time frame. I think step one is you got to make sure that you are saving enough so that you'll have enough to stay retired. Remember, you can retire whenever you want, but the question is, when will you run out of money? And the single greatest risk is longevity risk, and that means running out of money because longevity is a risk multiplier. So you definitely need to determine that and start thinking about Social Security. How will you claim Social Security, especially if you're a married couple? And then you really need to take things into account like inflation, et cetera. A nice easy rule of thumb is 4%. So assume that you can only take 4% per year from your savings, your assets, which is your 401k, your brokerage accounts, et cetera. And so figure out what that number is, add that to your Social Security. And if it's enough, perhaps you'll be okay. Maybe you will not be okay. Again, that is a rule of thumb. You know, some people would argue the 4% rule is not really 4% anymore. I think the most recent study said it's probably closer to 3.5%. But then other studies suggest it could be 5% if you have the right asset classes. The reality is this is a good question. And everybody's situation is very unique and different. And so maybe it is time to sit down with somebody that focuses on this area so that you can get a customized analysis on where are you and where you want to go. So folks, again, if you're listening to today's show and you yourself are 3 to 5 years from retirement and you have $500,000 or more, I encourage you to reach out to my team. You can even go to our website, which is madisonmoneyguy.com, or call or text 608-208-1800. 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
2: 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It is not intended to be used as the sole basis for financial decisions, nor should it be construed as advice designed to meet the particular needs of an individual's situation. Retirement Income Strategies is not permitted to offer, and no statement made during this show shall constitute tax or legal advice. Our firm is not affiliated with or endorsed by the U.S. government or any governmental agency. The information and opinions contained herein provided by third parties have been obtained from sources believed to be reliable, but accuracy and completeness cannot be guaranteed by Retirement Income Strategies. 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

0: around to golf in these things?
1: All right. Well, the weather definitely lends itself today to play a round of golf. And I potentially going golfing after the show. We shall see. But we have an electric show to get underway before either of us can leave. Take off our suspenders, go play golf, what have you. If you're tuning in on the golf course, really appreciate you. But it's going to be electric. We're going to be talking Packers, Brewers, Badgers. But I'm going to be honest, I think I'm most excited to talk some Milwaukee Panthers baseball. We are thrilled to be joined at about 10:45 by the head coach of the Panthers, Sean Wegner. The Panthers, they defeated the fourth overall seed in the NCAA baseball tournament, the Auburn Tigers, yesterday, 13-8 for their first tournament win in 27 years. They're going to play either NC State or UCF today in game two of the Auburn Regional. They have a chance to put themselves a win away from a super regional as the UW-Milwaukee Panthers, the sole representative of college baseball in the state of Wisconsin. It's going to be awesome, but we'll get to that later. A less fun story, but the biggest story of the week is, of course, Josh Jacobs. He was arrested on Tuesday on 5 charges. And just so everyone knows, as I continue this little spiel, I am reading directly from NFL.com. This is not any conjecture on my part. This is straight from the story on NFL.com. He was arrested on Tuesday on 5 charges, including felony strangulation, and booked into Brown County Jail, according to a Hobart Lawrence Police Department press release. He then was released from police custody on Wednesday after the Brown County District Attorney's Office said it was not prepared to make a formal charging decision following his arrest on Tuesday. That is all we are going to talk about when it comes to the legal situation. We are not qualified to discuss that aspect of things. However, I don't know if we're really qualified to talk about it from a football perspective either, but we're going to. We're going to give it a shot. From the football perspective, the Packers running back room was thin with Josh Jacobs. It was essentially Jacobs and Chris Brooks, and then you're hoping that Marshawn Lloyd would stay healthy enough, but now you are relying on a man who has played one game his entire NFL career, and Chris Brooks. Personally, I think that makes the Packers running back room the most precarious position group for the Green Bay Packers heading into 2026.
2: If it wasn't the running back position, it's got to be tight end. Because if Tucker Kraft does come back this year, coming off another knee injury, one for him anyways, you are going to be looking at a tight end group that last year, even Luke Musgrave, who we had a lot of high hopes for when he came out of school, I think some of us forget that he was actually the first tight end taken in that before Tucker Kraft. He has really not developed. Coming off his own injury last year, he actually played fewer snaps than Tucker Kraft, and he played 17 games last season.
1: Wow.
2: Isn't that crazy to think about? So right now, you have two position groups that you are an injury, something outside of football away from not being able to play, from having two holes on the offense of a team that truly thinks right now is a win-now window, and you got to have depth, and they just simply don't right now.
1: Yeah, their starters are great. Like, Tucker Kraft, when healthy, is one of the best tight ends in football. Josh Jacobs had a bit of a down year last year, but also when he's on the field, he impacts the game in a positive manner. He is an above-average starting running back in the National Football League. And I think
2: at least above-average.
1: Yeah, the position group, running back and tight end, it's an interesting juxtaposition because when you go down past Jacobs and Kraft, you have Luke Musgrave, who has been available almost his entire career and just hasn't really made that next step. And then you have Marshawn Lloyd, who just hasn't been available at all. And Matt LaFleur actually talked about Marshawn Lloyd in his brief outdoor press conference. For some reason, they didn't do it in the media room. It was such a weird situation when it came to media. I believe it was on Tuesday. Can't remember if it was Tuesday or Wednesday. But regardless, Matt LaFleur talked about Marshawn Lloyd. Let's hear what he had to say.
3: Well, I think he's done everything he can in his power to put him in the best possible position, but he's just going to have to go out there and prove it.
4: What are you going to be looking for to kind of have that confidence that he's on it?
3: I think we always talk about as a team, the best ability is availability, and I think that's ultimately what it's going to take for him.
1: Matt LaFleur hit the nail on the head. The best ability is availability. And Marshawn Lloyd. Yeah, that took me way too long to work my way
2: You're
1: through.
2: Okay. It's early
1: Thank
2: on this
1: you.
2: Saturday.
1: Exactly. You know, I'm still waking up. I got
0: we
1: my
0: had
1: coffee
0: a week
1: over
0: off
1: here.
0: Last week.
1: Yeah, I was gone. I was down in Alabama last week. The mind's still readjusting to the climate up here. But anyways, as Matt LaFleur said, you have to be there if you want to make an impact. You can't do anything if you're sitting on the sidelines. And Marshawn Lloyd has not been available his entire career. I don't care how good you look in practice. If you're not on the field on Sundays, I don't know what I'm getting out of Marshawn Lloyd. So while I really want to be a Marshawn Lloyd believer, I want to be high on him. I just can't right now. I can't until we actually see him play.
2: I think your frustration is shared. I it's not just fans. I think it's in that organization, even with what you heard there from Coach LaFleur. Everybody sees what the guy can do in practice, whether it's the coaching staff, fellow players. You hear Jason Wilde glow about him, too.
1: Mm-hmm.
2: The problem is that you can be the best player in the world. He's played one game in his two-year career between Chris Brooks and, of course, Marshawn Lloyd. You're talking about 400 yards and less than 100 career carries between the two guys. Five combined seasons. You are betting on two unknowns. And forget the field issues with Josh Jacobs for a minute. If he gets hurt in week one and he is out for the season, you are going to be looking at two unknowns. And at that point, you almost wonder, would Goody go out there and make a move for a veteran running back? But my question is, why not just do that ahead of time? Get somebody in there, acclimate them to the offense, make sure that they are ready to go. And if Josh Jacobs goes down, I'm not asking for a world beater, but James Conner at this stage of his career is somebody that could probably garner a third day pick in the NFL draft. And I'm personally okay with giving up a little draft capital, knowing that, hey, you know what? This is a Super Bowl window. I'd rather buy in now, feel like we are as strong across the board, than really leave it up to chance. And that feels like what they're doing.
1: 844-770-3776, the Carbless Talk and Text Line, your way into the show. Well, Lucas Shinsky believes the Packers need to add another running back before week one if they're serious about being a Super Bowl contender. We want to hear from you. Do you think the Packers need to add another running back before week one? 844-770-3776. Owen.
0: Do you guys know the other running back currently on the roster that's not named Chris Brooks, Josh Jacobs, or Marshawn Lloyd?
1: I googled it. His last name's Pierre Jr., correct?
0: Pierre no. Strong.
1: Pierre oh, Strong Jr. His first name's Pierre. Pierre Strong Jr. Yeah, where is he from?
2: I have it up here. I'd be cheating. I have the college in front of me. Do you want me to give it to you?
0: I just looked at it.
1: What conference is
2: you were talking FCS.
1: FCS? What, South Dakota State.
2: That is brilliant.
1: Wow. Come on. Off the dome. That was a guess. Thank you. That was the first FCS school I thought of.
0: Anyways, do you guys know how much his career rushing yardage is in 3 years in the NFL?
1: I didn't know he played 3 years in the NFL. I assumed this was an undrafted free agent.
2: If we know we got Marshawn Lloyd and Chris Brooks for 400 yards, there's no way Pierre Strong is over that.
1: I'm going to guess 30 career rushing
2: yards.
1: I'm
2: going to say 172.
0: 499.
2: Wow. Okay. The leading rusher
1: on the squad, Pierre Strong Jr.
2: I don't know if that makes you feel any better when you hear that right now. I mean, you just didn't know his name. No. I didn't know where he played. Pierre Strong Jr. Got to get the junior in there. You got to respect senior at home. But I mean, is that really what you're going to put your eggs in that basket?
1: That's where the Packers running back room is at right now, where Pierre Strong Jr. is competing for a potential RB1, RB2 spot on this team. And at a bare minimum right now, he's the RB3. I'm
2: Not
1: sorry.
2: Great.
1: That doesn't really sound like a Super Bowl caliber team would have to contend with. I guess on the flip side, it allows, if they don't really have much to work with in the running back room, I guess it allows Jordan Love to air it out a little more. Maybe Matt LaFleur is forced to cut Jordan Love loose a little bit this season, which would be fun. But so much of what LaFleur does is predicated on play action, working off that outside zone. And if Marshawn Lloyd doesn't stay healthy, which you can't count on that, Josh Jacobs is totally up in the air. Like, Chris Brooks is not a number one running back. This overall, this whole situation, even if Josh Jacobs, everything's dropped, nothing happens, I'm still a little worried about where they stand.
2: Well, it's interesting, too, that you, I brought up the if he got hurt in week one perspective. I think that would be best case if he isn't going to play at some point next year. The real concern is you have something like last year happen where you get into the month of December and all of a sudden now Josh Jacobs is banged up and it is just about too late. You aren't going to be able to make a trade at that point. So you're going to be looking out there at the desolate wasteland that is the available running backs that you're going to be able to get to. And frankly, I mean, you go in and try to change an offense at that stage of the year, it's going to backfire. It's going to be poor. I don't care if you think Jordan Love is one of the upper echelon quarterbacks in the league or not. You can't just all of a sudden overnight say, hey, we're going from this 50-50 approach to you're gunslinging it. We need you to throw for 400 yards in this playoff game if we have any chance to come out with a W.
1: Yeah, not ideal, that's for sure. Taking a look at the YouTube comments, my guy Jay Leon. What up, Jay? He was a big fan. He was always in the YouTube comments for ESPN Wisconsin College Game Day, our post-game shows. And he mentions, he brings up a former Badger. We're asking fans, do the Packers need to add another running back before week one? Jay Leon says they need to go after Jonathan Taylor in Indy. They ran in the papers about the Packers wanting him, and he also liked the Packers. I love that idea. I just don't know.
2: I just don't think it's feasible.
1: Yeah, that was the exact word that came to my mind. I love the thought. I would love if Jonathan Taylor became a Green Bay Packer. The Packers were considering trading Christian Watson for Jonathan Taylor. I can't. It's hard to say whether or not they made the correct decision. Christian Watson did emerge last year. He seems like he's going to be a true wide receiver number one this year, which I'm excited about. But I would love to have Jonathan Taylor on the Green Bay Packers. That would shore up a lot of issues. I just don't think it's possible.
0: Could you imagine Jonathan Taylor, Jordan Love, Micah Parsons on the same roster?
1: Rock.
0: But what if the Colts came to you? This is highly unlikely. But what if they came to you and said, we'll give you Jonathan Taylor for Christian Watson? Would you make that deal
1: straight
0: right
1: up
0: now? You have Matthew Golden, Jaden Reed.
2: I'm not making it. I'm not taking that trade, especially you have to think.
1: Jay Leon says give up LVN and picks.
0: See, I don't think the Colts would take that.
1: I wouldn't take that if I'm the Colts. I'm not taking LVN if I'm any other National Football League team.
2: We're going off topic, but I'm going to go down a rabbit hole here talking about LVN. I feel like I have to whisper this in the state of Wisconsin. I'm expecting a big year. I feel like we're getting a 10-sack season.
1: Okay,
2: LVN this year.
1: I think that. You're a believer in LVN. I think that's a great tease for our next segment. We're going to be talking stock up, stock down, Packers position groups. I guess Wally's stock up on the outside edge rushers this season.
2: I'm buying
1: in. All right. He's buying LVN stock. Hear why. Hear why Wally is high on LVN as we go through the Packers position groups. Up or down? Coming up next, this is the Saturday Scramble.
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0: feel about the Packers position groups heading into 2026? Wally and I both pretty down on the running back room, safe to say. But it seems like we disagree on some others. At a bare minimum, edge rusher. Wally, very high on Lucas Van Ness heading into 2026. But Owen, I believe you're going to run us through, I don't know if it's every position group the Packers have, but pretty darn close. Let's fire up the music, get us rolling. Stock up, stock down, Packers position groups heading into 2026. Nice. Good choice.
1: All right, guys. So we covered the running back room already. Let's go with quarterbacks. I kind of was thinking, do we want to do the quarterback room? But since Malik Willis is gone and they brought in Tyrod Taylor, we're going to address the quarterback room. How do you guys feel?
2: Stock up. Big time. When you have a veteran like Tyrod Taylor that you get to bring into the building. Ty God. And then everywhere he's gone, look at what the quarterbacks that have been replacing him. It's not like he's been playing at like a poor level wherever he goes. You have a fringe starting quarterback type guy that if Jordan Love misses a month, now you're not just saying we have to hang on for four games. You can say, let's go out there and win these. We can keep the offense the exact same with Tyrod Taylor.
0: Yeah, I could not agree more with Wally. Love where Jordan Love is at. I feel like he'll take a step forward this season. And again, somehow, I didn't think the Packers were going to be able to replace Malik Willis with a similar type of player. And then they go out and grab Tyrod Taylor, who not only is equal to or better than Malik Willis, is older and a veteran and a leader who can help probably Jordan Love out, as well as the two youngsters competing for that third spot. And Kyle McCord, I forget the other. I believe the guy they drafted from Arkansas, or picked up from Arkansas.
2: Here we go.
1: Tyrone Drones. I think he played at Virginia Tech.
0: Virginia Tech? Okay. Who picked the Arkansas guy? I don't know. It doesn't matter. I'm saying stock up Packers quarterbacks.
2: All right. Oh, sorry. Real quick before, I just wanted to make a quick note, too, talking about Tyrod Taylor, Malik Willis. With Malik Willis, you're still kind of betting on an unknown. He's only played a couple games. And that first one, the Tennessee win that you think about, it wasn't like they asked him to do a whole lot with his arm. I'm taking the sure thing in Tyrod Taylor, even if I had the option between the two guys.
1: Moving on to wide receivers, stock up or stock down?
0: I'm going stock up for the Packers wide receivers, even given the attrition in that room, even losing a guy like Romeo Doubs. I believe Matthew Golden is going to step up. This feels to me more like, not saying the

0: receivers that left are bad. In
1: Dontavian
0: Wicks to the Eagles, Romeo Doubs to the Patriots. It's kind of a separating the wheat from the chaff situation in my mind. The Packers whittled it down. There's no more of this. Everyone's a wide receiver, too. We're living in perfect harmony. No, we got designated roles. We got Christian Watson, the deep threat. Jaden Reed, wide receiver two, your slot guy. And then you have Matthew Golden, who can really do a little bit of everything. I like where the Packers wide receiver room is at heading into 2026.
2: This is always the worst. I wish I could say stock neutral, but I'll say slightly up. My only concern is that you now have a similar thing. If you have an injury or something like that, you're thin now. Where before you had five or six guys that felt like they were wide receiver twos that you could live through an injury. Right now, if Matthew Golden goes down, you're really banking on Christian Watson continuing that elevation of play that you saw last year and Jaden Reed coming back and looking like the Jaden Reed pre-injury.
0: Yeah, it will give you, though, we'll see Savion Williams more likely, more than often this season. So I'm excited to see his potential. Bo Melton, now officially a wide receiver. He's had moments. Like, I like the Packers wide receiver room. Owen, continue.
3: Wally, you kind of touched on this earlier in the first segment. The tight end room.
2: Way down. We're talking right now. Their goal going into the draft, we understand they had fewer picks. Part of that is because you have number one on the other side of the ball, so you can live with that. But when you do have fewer picks, that means you have to really hit in free agency. They didn't do that either at tight end. This is the same room, and you're hoping Tucker Kraft again can be that top five guy. But if he is missing any time at all, you're going to be depending on Luke Musgrave, who again last year played fewer snaps in this offense than Tucker Kraft, who played half the season.
0: Before I get to my stock up, stock down for the tight ends, Jay Leon in the YouTube chat, he says drones is the next Mike Vick play style. Book it. So get ready, Drone. He's gunning for that QB3 spot. You never know. Tyrod Taylor's going to coach him up. He's going to take Jordan Love's job in 5-10 years from now. We shall see. Also said there's a Florida Gator kid balling out at OTAs this week. Sturtevant from Florida. J. Michael Sturtevant. Love the name. But anyways, I'm going to say stock up for tight end. Because...
2: Really?
0: Because Tucker Kraft is feeling great. Like, Matt LaFleur said this week, looking at Tucker Kraft, like he wants to put him out there. He looks that good. And that he's going to be ready to go for training camp. Tucker Kraft, I'm not worried. He doesn't seem like an injury-prone guy. Last year, freak accident, it happens. I don't think Tucker Kraft is going to go down again. It seems like he's recovered well. He is in a good spot. So, with him back, full strength, the Packers have one of the best tight ends in the National Football League. So, I'm going stock up.
2: If he stays healthy, I'm all on board. But that's it. He's got to be on the football field.
3: Keyword, stay healthy. They struggled with that last year at the end of the year. Mm-hmm. Moving on to the final position group on the offense, the offensive line.
0: Offensive line down. I just don't know. I don't know enough about where that group stands. I understand Joe Thomas was up there, Pro Football Hall of Famer, Hall of Fame meets. He's high on Jordan Morgan. I like hearing that from a Hall of Famer. However, him moving to left tackle, we don't know. Like, that's such a scary position to have to move someone to. Like, this is the first time we'll see him in the NFL playing left tackle. I want to be confident, similar to Marshawn Lloyd. Like, I want to believe in this offensive line, but I don't know enough. I can't. So, stock, just a little down.
2: I'm going to go stock down, but I'm not worried about the offensive line. I want to be clear about that. I think Jordan Morgan getting an entire offseason for the first time in his NFL career, knowing where he's going to be playing this next year and knowing what his expectations are, can only help a guy like that. And in a second year coming off a massive contract, I expect a bounce back here from Aaron Banks. Left side of the line, no questions. The only thing for me that I'm kind of like, we got to see how this goes. Anthony Belton sliding into guard on the right side. He had those moments, those flashes last year where you're like, this guy can be a dog on the offensive line. But then there were the penalties. There were the occasional times where he looked a little slow. Maybe that shift inside is exactly what he needs.
3: All right, picking up the pace on defense. We're going to start defensive line.
0: I'm down. I'm not sold. Name me one guy. Let me roll through these. Carl Brooks, Javon Hargrave, Devontae Wyatt. Like, Brooks and Wyatt are fine. Like, they're solid. But now, I got to see how they stop the run this season. It's, again, a situation where I just don't know enough. If the Packers aren't consistently generating pressure, I just have the Baltimore Ravens game etched into my head where they were just annihilated on the ground at home. And until I see some consistency with that group where they're stopping the run, I don't know. I'm down.
2: Oh, and clarification, this is all defensive line, including the edge as well, right? Or are we going interior defensive line only?
3: Well, let's include the edges.
0: Oh, we're including the edges?
3: Well, I should have clarified that.
0: Okay, if we're including the edges.
3: Because it sounds like that's what's going to be like with Jonathan Gannon's defense for the most part.
2: Well, there's no scheme, yeah, remember? There's no scheme. We have no idea what they're going
0: to
2: play.
0: It's all unique to this current. There's only the 2026 Packers defensive scheme. He's never run anything before. It's all different. It's year by year. Anyways, okay, so for including the edges, I'm still down. I'm not sold on Lucas Van Ness. Until Micah Parsons gets back, if Micah Parsons was healthy, I'd have to go stock up because it's Micah Parsons. But until he's back, you have Lucas Van Ness. I was seeing Baron Sorrell was getting the first team reps opposite Lucas Van Ness. I don't really know what he brings to the table. He's not Micah Parsons. So, again, if you can't consistently stop the run and you're not generating a lot of pressure, that puts a lot of strain on a cornerback group, which we'll get to, that I'm also not sold on, so I'm going stock down.
2: I'm going stock up, and here's the thing. I know that when you take the second-best defensive player on planet Earth off the field, you've got a little bit of a hole that you're trying to fill, but it's a month. It's a month that you're probably going to be without him. The offense and the team last year, you remember how fast they started. I heard on ESPN Wisconsin Airwaves people throwing out the undefeated word last year.
3: Rashid Walker, too.
2: Great point. So to have a team that can start fast offensively, I'm banking on Lucas Van Ness. And here's the reason why. I understand the whole, the numbers aren't there. He hasn't had 10 sacks in the season yet. But the pop the hood analytics, I know Pro Football Focus. Take it with a grain of salt. You play football on the field, not in a box score. That said, he ranked 25th last year in the NFL for edge rushers on their player grades. That's higher than T.J. Watt. That's 25 spots higher than Rashawn Gary. It's higher than Montez Sweat. There's a lot of names out there that, at least according to Pro Football Focus, they're like, this guy is right. He's ready to poise. And now that he's going to be fully healthy, too, I'm going to put my name out there. I'm going to get myself a lot of hate in the fall if this goes wrong. I think we're going to get a double-digit sack season out of Lucas Van Ness.
0: Wow, double-digit sack season.
2: I'm calling
0: for
2: 10.
0: LVN. Wally is calling his shot 10 sacks for Lucas Van Ness next season. I am not on board with that.
2: Come over. Join me.
0: No. I forgot. I think it was a caller on Kyle and Brust that said that it's the classic cliche, like, looks like Tarzan, plays like Jane.
2: Yep.
0: I just find that hilarious, specifically for Lucas Van Ness. But, O-Dog, what's our next position group?
3: Moving on to linebackers, including the newly acquired Zaire Franklin.
0: Yeah, I'm up. I'm up on the linebackers group. Edgerrin Cooper could be a dog. I love that they're finally. Goody, thank you for bringing in some veteran leaders for this team. We talked about me and Pablo immediately after the Packers lost to the Bears in the playoffs. This team needed veteran leadership, and to Goody's credit, he went out and got it. I love what I hear from Zaire Franklin. He thinks him and Edgerrin Cooper could be the best inside linebacking duo in the country. I love it. Stock up.
2: I'm going to stock up. I really don't have a ton to add. Riley, that was brilliantly said. I love the veteran ad. You bring a guy like that in. Front seven, I think, is going to be a big strength. It just then turns into the question about the back guys, what you're going to do there.
0: Owen.
3: All right, I'm going to skip safety because I think we all agree safety room is very strong between Javon Bullard, Xavier McKinney, Evan Williams.
0: That's one of the better groups in the league.
3: So finally, we're going to wrap up with the cornerback room, which was a big discussion last year. I wanted to save this one for last. Wally, go ahead.
2: Oh, but how can you say up? What are we banking on Benjamin St. Juiced? Is that what we're doing? We're banking on that to be the call?
0: Do we have a choice?
2: We have no choice. Keyshawn Nixon, is this going to be the year? He wanted so bad to be cornerback one. Go prove it, please, because it's not happening right now. You see him on your screen when that ball's traveling through the air, and it's a collective, oh, no. Oh, come on, man. I just need you one time. I'm going down. Please prove me wrong.
0: That first Packers-Bears game, I will never forget. I was watching with my roommate who's a diehard Bears fan, and I was railing on Keyshawn Nixon the entire game because, if you remember correctly, he did not have a good game against the Chicago Bears that first time around. And then when I saw Caleb Williams loft that pass into the end zone for the win and Keyshawn Nixon in coverage, I was like, it's game over. We lose. It's over. It's over. And then he made the pick, and I was like, oh, my gosh. Thank you, Keyshawn Nixon. And then what'd he do? He blew it later. So I'm not sold on him.
2: Well, she says it.
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0: We lose. It's over. It's over. And then he made the pick, and I was like, oh, my gosh. Thank you, Keyshawn Nixon. And then what'd he do? He blew it later. So

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1: End of the Packers defense.
2: Well, and there's something about, too, I feel bad almost to an extent when you don't have a first-round pick and you're the first pick in the second round, you still almost have that expectations put on you from the fan base, from the media. So Cisse, he's going to have a big, big job this year, and maybe he rises to the task, but we don't know. And that's why, for me, it's hard to say it can be up until you see anything out of him.
3: Honorable mention here, Jaylion asks, are we high on Smack? How do we feel about the kicker position, Trey Smack, Wally Go?
2: I want really badly, really badly, if he struggles early in the year, for there not to be any discussion. I want everybody to almost go kid's gloves here. The kicker position is so scary when you get in your own head. He struggled last year at the start of his season. He missed three or four kicks in the opener. He missed one the rest of the year. I'm hoping that that mental fortitude can transition here to the NFL, because it's a different game when you're kicking in snowy Lambeau in December.
3: And the pressure is going to be significantly higher if he starts the season with three missed kicks. Sure, the pressure's high down in the Southeastern Conference, but it is not equivalent to the calls that will be for his head or for Goody's head if he does not start out the season strong. I gotta go slightly stock down.
2: No
3: for the kicker position.
2: That's
3: just
2: some
3: because
2: smack talk
3: Brandon
2: there.
3: McManus, good one. Brandon McManus, you know what you were getting. And at the kicker position, you want consistency. You want a solid veteran present, someone who you know what you're going to get. That was why Mason Crosby was so nice. You knew he had that one awful year. But then after that, you're like, if it's within 50, he's probably going in. And if it's 50 to 60, decent chance. Not making probably past 60. But like, you knew what you were getting out of Mason Crosby. And you, until the playoffs, you knew what you were getting out of Brandon McManus for the most part. And he was coming back from injury. I was very frustrated, along with all Packers fans, on Brandon McManus in the playoffs. That was an unacceptable postseason performance. But feels to me like a little bit of an overcorrection. I hope Trey Smack proves me wrong and is phenomenal to start the season, but we shall see. That was stock up, stock down for Packers position groups. We got to get ready to talk to the head coach of the Milwaukee Panthers baseball team, Sean Wagner. So we're going to talk a little UWM baseball coming your way next. Don't go anywhere. This is Saturday Scramble on 100.5 ESPN.
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10: The Milwaukee Panthers, the talk of the college baseball world. And we are excited to be joined by head coach Sean Wagner in just a few minutes. Not quite yet, but wanted to set the scene for coach before he joins. The Milwaukee Panthers defeated the Auburn Tigers yesterday, the fourth overall seed in the NCAA baseball tournament, 13-8. So for this is essentially a 16 seed beating a one seed in March Madness. This is so cool.
11: It was a shock to a lot of people. I had to make sure I had to double check. But yeah, it just was a shock to a lot of people. When you look just at the records in general, I know a lot of people put so much stock into that. And you're like, hey, this is a Horizon League team. They're going into this tournament. They're under 500. They've won 8 straight games at this point. It's not like this is just an accident. This is a Panthers team that is playing their best ball of the year at the right time. And that, I'm very excited to get to talk to Coach here in a few moments, because this is a special, special run, and hopefully to get to carry it on a little further.
10: Yeah, I'm just going to lead in. We'll get to Coach on the other side of this break. But as a UW-Madison alum, I usually get to be the one to tell my friends, like, hey, this is my alma mater doing this. Look at Wisconsin football. Look at Wisconsin basketball. I am so proud to be a Wisconsin Badger. But yesterday, I have two great friends who are proud Milwaukee Panthers alumni. And they got to be the ones yesterday to be like, look at my school. Look at the Milwaukee Panthers. Look at them getting the job done on the biggest stage. And that was so awesome to see. Like, I was so happy for them, for all Milwaukee Panthers alumni and everyone across the state of Wisconsin. We will talk with the head coach of the Milwaukee Panthers, Sean Wagner, on the other side of this break. Don't go anywhere. You won't want to miss this. This is the Saturday Scramble on 100.5 ESPN, the ESPN Madison YouTube channel.
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0: The Milwaukee Panthers baseball team is the talk of Wisconsin sports, the talk of the college baseball world, the talk of the town here in Madison, Milwaukee, everywhere where there are baseball fans. And we are thrilled to be joined by the head coach of said Milwaukee Panthers, Sean Wagner. Coach, you guys are the talk of the town right now. What has been the last day since O'Connell caught that fly ball to center field to record the final out? What has your day been like from then until now? How crazy has everything been?
1: It's been great, obviously. A little busier than normal, I would say. A lot of media availability out there, but what a better way to showcase our program and our players than what our guys were able to do last night. They've earned it. They've worked hard throughout the season to get to this point, and now it's just about taking the opportunity and doing the most with it.
2: Coach, I struggle like keeping my emotions in check when I get a paper trash ball into the trash can. You're coming off program-defining win after program-defining win this last little stretch. How do you keep that moment where you're like, hey, let's cherish this, while at the same time, we have to look forward. There's still work to do.
1: Yeah, no doubt. One thing that I learned from Stephen Vogt when he won the Manager of the Year award is he said, you got to learn the lesson and leave the moment. So we want to relish in it. We want to cherish it. We want to learn from it. But then we got to be able to move past it and focus on that next opportunity that's coming our way. So later today, we'll find out whether that's UCF or NC State. But until then, we got to start preparing.
2: Well, I actually want to ask a follow-up about that, too, because this time of year is unique in baseball where there are opportunities like today where you don't know who you're even playing yet. What does that do from a preparation standpoint, not only as you as a manager, but for the team as well?
1: Well, you try to do as much ahead of time as you

0: can. When we had selection Monday, and you find out who the opponents were, I'm blessed with a tremendous staff. Coach Mike Porcaro, my recruiting coordinator, Jack Sievers, he works with our base runners, and Corey Bigler, my pitching coach. Those guys got right to work. We start reaching out to common opponents or maybe schools in our league that played some of these guys, and just trying to get as much information from them as we can. And then we start getting on our 6-4-3s and our synergies, our apparatuses that we use to scout, and just try to watch as much film and video as we can. And those guys are really good at that. And it's a blessing for me because I can focus on some of the other things within the program to get prepared for this regional, knowing that they can handle the game day prep stuff. But really good at what they do. And we had a good scum report coming in, obviously, for Auburn. But we have a decent one already, we believe, for UCF and NC State. And now it's just a matter of watching maybe who they throw throughout these games that might eliminate themselves from the next games. And then just learning from the hitters as you watch more at-bats.
1: And, Coach, going back to that Auburn game, you mentioned your game plan clearly worked to perfection. They have one of the best pitching staffs in the SEC. What was that game plan to beat them, and how were your guys able to execute it?
0: Yeah, Jake Marciano's one of, if not the best pitchers, if you look at his stats in the SEC this year. And we have a pretty lefty lineup, so we knew that's probably where they were going to go. The thing about him is he's a strike thrower. So we felt like if we sat on our heels and try to be a little bit passive and work the pitch count, this isn't the kind of pitcher that's going to be very successful against. He's going to thump the zone. He's going to come at you. And we just said if you get a ball a little bit elevated or over the heart of the plate, just go after it and attack and try to take the action to them, right, as compared to being the passive team. So I always preach trying to make aggressive mistakes. Same thing here in the box. Just be aggressive. What do we have to lose? Let's go down swinging and giving them our best shot. And our hitters did a great job of that yesterday.
1: Yeah, and clearly you didn't go down swinging. You won. You beat them swinging. And you guys were up 10-0 at one point on Auburn. Was there a moment in the game where you felt like, yeah, we got this, or we got a shot? And if so, when was that time?
0: Honestly, once we put up that first four spot, I felt pretty good because I knew we had our veteran presence on the mound in Gavin Tice. I know he's been dealing with a little bit of soreness, but he was going to give us everything he had, and that I felt comfortable in. And he's got a slow heart rate. So even though he was probably feeling a little bit more of those anxious feelings, he does such a good job of hiding it and just being a calming presence on the mound for us. So once we got that first zero after the four, that was huge because a lot of times teams will give up a one or a two in response, and then it becomes almost like a ping pong game back and forth. So we talk about answer back innings. When they score, we got to answer back, or we have to shut down innings. And when we score, we got to get a zero. So we did that a couple times early in that game. I think that was really the key, not just scoring, but then being able to put up a zero behind it to hold the momentum.
2: A lot of people got to even see, because of the walk-off home run in the Horizon League Championship, what this team is willing to do, or that ability to not say die at any point. Was there a instance, a game this year that you can look back to and say, wow, this is a team, we have a chance that we can really do something special this year?
0: Yeah, I think twice in the year, actually. I think it was Northern Kentucky early in the year, conference season, we got on pretty heavy. And then we fought back. I believe we won it. You're probably going to check this. It's either the 12th or the 14th inning, one of those types of things. We came back from an 8-run lead. And then that moment, I thought, man, we've got a resilient team. We got a never say die attitude here. We got guys that believe, right? Because it's so easy in those moments just to give in because there's so much failure and negativity in this game. And we've got some good veteran leadership on this team and players that have now been through the ringer a little bit. Even losing last year's championship game out of the driver's seat, I think that honestly helped prepare us for this year because we used that as a learning lesson, right? And it sucked in the moment, and I felt bad for last year's guys and last year's team, but that galvanized us for this year and gave us the opportunity to say, we've been here now. Now let's just take care of it a little bit differently.
1: Head coach of the UW-Milwaukee Panthers baseball team, Sean Wagner, joining us on the Yuengling Guest Hotline. Yuengling, the oldest brewery in America, now officially in Wisconsin. DG Yuengling and Son, Pottsville, PA, enjoy responsibly. And coach, you are wearing the hat that the players wore yesterday, and it's the outline of the state of Wisconsin with an M where Milwaukee is located. What does it mean for you guys? You guys are the only NCAA Division I college baseball program in the state of Wisconsin. What does it mean to you and your guys to represent the state of Wisconsin for college baseball? Because I think, as someone who went to UW-Madison, I think it's awesome.
0: Yeah, I know where a lot of Badger fans stand on that. And you can see it all over Twitter pretty often. And I grew up, there's no doubt I grew up a Badger fan, right? So with them not having baseball, we have an opportunity. We're a monopoly within the state in our eyes. And that's really the reason that myself and Coach Bigler, my pitching coach, when we started looking at our newest set of uniforms, we wanted to use this logo because we are the state baseball program at the Division I level. We don't just represent Milwaukee, which we love Milwaukee and we do it for them. We rep the 414, we rep our school, but we do it for everyone in the state of Wisconsin, and it's a pride thing for me. That's why I wanted to come back here. That's why I wanted to help Coach Duffick. And then ultimately when I got the reins, I want to elevate our program because there's still a lot of people in this state that have no idea who we are, that we are a Division I program. Kind of gives me the Rick Vaughn, we got caps and sleeves and everything around here. it's a story, hopefully, that on the national stage now, people are becoming aware of it. And we just want to do what's best for not only our athletic department and our program, but we do want to be known as Wisconsin's baseball team.
2: Well, you guys have done a heck of a job making your stamp right now and for people that are getting to know the Milwaukee Baseball Panthers for the first time. What is the message? What is the brand that you want to be established for your program?
0: Yeah, we want to be known as gritty. We want to be known as the blue collar, just like Milwaukee is and the state is, quite honestly. Our administration has been really good and supportive of us, and we've elevated some of our facilities and opportunities that we have, but we still don't have nearly what many of these programs do. And there's two ways you can go about that. You can complain and make it an excuse, or you can do what our guys have done and embrace it and relish it and just move with it. We're fortunate right now. We've got two big leaguers out there. We've got AJ Blueball, pitcher for the Astros, and Dalton Barshow, gold glove winning center fielder for the Blue Jays. Both those guys came out of the exact same facilities that we train in today. So we don't want people to come in here and say, man, I wish we had. Everyone's always going to want a better opportunity for facilities and finances and all those things. But stop making excuses and just go make it happen. And that's what we want to be known as, is a gritty blue-collar team that's going to go earn everything that we get.
1: Coach, you mentioned opportunities. You and your team had the opportunity to go to American Family Field, watch the Milwaukee Brewers, and you were able to talk to Pat Murphy. He brought you guys up yesterday. I believe it was before they played the Houston Astros, and spoke very, very highly of you and your team. What did those conversations consist of, and how did those conversations with Murph go?
0: Yeah, Pat Murphy, I'm very fortunate that he's been able to be a sounding board for me and open up his phone when I text him or I call him. He'll take it. And he's been a big help in my career. We played against his teams at Arizona State when I was a player, and I've always respected him since then and knew he was pretty good back then. And now watching what he's doing with the Brewers, exceptional job, right? Just a tremendous manager and a tremendous people person. But he also was willing to send a message to our team, and I actually shared that message with my wife, and right after she watched it, she said, man, I'm willing to run through a brick wall for this guy, right? He's just got that aura to him. He's got the it factor. So he just reminded these guys, like, you guys are going to a regional. You won the conference championship. That's awesome. It's a great accomplishment. But is that enough, right? Are you just happy and you'll just remember that forever? Or are you going to go down there and you're going to do what most people don't think can happen, right? So having people like him, and most people won't like this, but we got a message from Craig Council as well, still a good friend, and he's willing to provide some things for us. And then AJ and Dalton stepping in with some messages too. That's what I got to share to our players on the bus before we went to the field yesterday. And I think it made a big impact because they're starting to see the bandwagon get filled up, and they're starting to see some of these prominent figures paying attention, and that's awesome for these guys.
2: The winner of your matchup today has this weird advantage, right? I think a lot of people just get out of the regional, but it's a lot easier when you go through the winner's side, because if you win today, not only do you have a mulligan game of sorts, but you keep a game off of the arms of your pitching staff. Well, how important is it this time of year to find a way to get that extra day off or extra game off for your bullpen?
0: That's the key. You try to win all the way through, just like we did in the Horizon League tournament, because the truth of the matter is when you get to this tournament, the other teams are going to be more physically talented than you up and down the roster. They're going to have more depth, really, and that's what it comes down to. We've got some really talented players. The truth of the matter is an SEC team or an ACC team is going to have a lot more depth in the back end of their bullpen with options. And that's why winning and trying to go straight through would be a crucial step for us. So we'd never want to move past the game that's at hand. We want to take it one inning and one pitch at a time. But today is crucial if we want to have a chance at this thing to be able to keep some of that depth alive.
1: You mentioned how SEC, AC teams are going to have more depth than you. How do you as a coach then find an advantage, find an edge over these teams like you were able to do against Auburn?
0: Yeah, you might see something where we try to utilize more guys in shorter spurts so they become available in multiple games. We lost a couple guys early in the season that would have been more of our length starting opportunities. So we're probably going to have to piece it together a little bit more than maybe some of these other teams and utilize our bullpen arms in different scenarios or different ways so that there's more volume to it.
2: Coach, I'm curious all the time with the fellas this time of year. You got, coming off a conference championship, biggest program win to this point. How are the guys feeling? Are they loose right now? Or like, what's the vibe right now in the clubhouse?
0: Yeah, they're about as loose as you can get. Sometimes too loose, and we got to rein them back in. But that's the only way to play at a high level is they've believed in themselves. They believe in each other. And now it's just about going out and having fun and doing it the way they know how to do. So we still try to rein them in at times, but we want this to be a vibrant, energetic clubhouse and dugout so that these guys are ready to go.
1: Coach, last two from me. One, you told me when we were texting this morning that you actually listened to our station, or should I say ESPN Milwaukee, our sister station, 94.5 ESPN Milwaukee. So I got to ask you, one, do you have a favorite show? And two, do you have favorite hosts from ESPN Milwaukee? What do you listen to?
0: Yeah, are you trying to get me in trouble here, Riley?
1: I'm trying to get you some goodwill from the show that you like.
2: From one person.
1: From one person.
2: He's giving you goodwill from one person.
0: Sure. No, I typically have to wait to get my kids on the bus in the morning, so I don't get to get out of there till probably 8:30, 8:45. So it starts with Jen, Gabe, and Chewy, and then we move to Wilde and Bausch, and then typically in the afternoons when we're finishing up practice, you get to KBN and some of those opportunities. So, I mean, I'm a loyal listener to pretty much all of them, right? I'm a sports nut. My wife is not necessarily the biggest fan of talk radio, so that typically goes off when she's in the car. But I just love listening to sports. I'm a Packers nut. I'm a Brewers nut. Huge Bucks fan. All of it. So having the opportunity to get to know some of these guys and talk to some of them has been fun. I did offer Mark Tauscher an opportunity to get a first pitch with us to try and reclaim what he didn't do at the Brewers game.
1: Good
0: but
1: call.
0: Maybe in the future we can have him come out to one of our games and try to throw a strike for us.
1: All right, well, I think after the biggest program win in 27 years, I think we can try and make that happen. Now, final question. Do you have a message for Milwaukee Panthers fans, for the state of Wisconsin, as you guys continue in this tournament? What is your message for fans who want to root for this team and want to hop on the bandwagon moving forward?
0: Yeah, the bandwagon's open. If we got to get more wagons, we'll pull them along with us. But like I said, we represent the state. We represent Milwaukee. Madison is part of our territory. We just want to do this for everyone that enjoys baseball, for all the kids in my program and alumni in my program that have ever worn the jersey. It's a pretty special moment, but we've got a lot of Madison area guys with some Wanakians and some Prairie East and some other guys on that roster. And we got some coming next year as well. So be on the lookout for the Panthers. Get on board with us. Come support the Division I talent that we've got going on. And hopefully this is just the beginning of what's going to happen with our program.
1: Get on board with the Panthers, folks. Their journey continues tonight. 7 p.m. They face the winner of NC State and UCF. Really looking forward to it. I know there's a game 7 tonight in the NBA, but no. I think we're tuning in. We're tuning in to watch the Milwaukee Panthers baseball tonight. So thank you very much for your time, Coach. I know you got a busy rest of your day, but really appreciate it, and best of luck.
2: Thanks, Coach.
0: I appreciate

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1: Had some choice motions for the St. Louis Cardinals earlier this week after a strikeout where he thought... Earlier, I believe it was the game previous, that manager Ali Marmol of the St. Louis Cardinals had been motioning his pitchers to plunk the Milwaukee Brewers. He didn't take too kindly to that and made sure to let the Cardinals bench know it. The MLB, Pat Murphy responded that he believed it was unacceptable. The Brewers locker room, Christian Yelich, the leadership, handled things, made sure nothing boiled over with the Cardinals. But Major League Baseball decided that wasn't enough. They had to levy an undisclosed fine and a one-game suspension to Abner Uribe for doing the DX chop, I've heard it's called.
2: You just said you heard it's called. I have to ask, because this is where I feel old for a moment here. Owen, how old are you?
3: I am 23 years old.
2: And Riley, how old are you?
1: 24.
2: That's absurd. I'm a stifling, very good-looking 32-year-old man here. But I grew up in the era of WWE, then WWF, with the Generation X, and I knew exactly what it was when I saw it initially. Did you two know what actually happened, or was it just like, haha, it's pretty funny, you made a joke at the Cardinals?
1: No, I just thought it was funny. Like, I was like, oh, that's awesome, that rocks. I didn't think, oh, that's WWE Generation X move. No, that didn't cross my mind. I'm sorry.
3: Yeah, I was never a WWE fan, so I didn't know exactly what it was. My first reaction was, what did he do? I can't believe he just did that. My second thought, it's Abner Uribe. That doesn't surprise me.
1: This emotes, just spamming emotes. Yeah. That's who he is.
2: There was a sincere, probably 5 to 10 years, where every elementary, every middle school, every high school teacher in America had to hate this group DX so much, because kids would do this in the halls nonstop, and then you'd get yelled at, you'd get sent to the principal's office. Who knows how far it went in some places, but it was a genuine movement. So to see this happen in a baseball game, it felt like WWE to me. I'm like, that's your division rivals. That's the Cardinals. You have put your mark on this division this last 5 years. I kind of loved it. If you don't want to, what, don't want us to celebrate, beat us.
1: Exactly. Beat the Brewers. And hey, if you're Ali Marmol, maybe don't make at the top step of the dugout a clear sign to your rib cage or your head. Like, dude, even if you're not, like, if the message you're trying to convey is that, hey, be careful or you're going to get hit, like, if there's no ill will, don't do that. Like, that's just so stupid. You know how that can be interpreted. And for Major League Baseball to decide that deserves a one-game suspension, when I believe Pete Crow Armstrong, who had some choice words for a fan at a Chicago White Sox game, for a fan, didn't get anything. He got, like, a small fine, just chump change for someone who makes that much money. Like, it's ridiculous. Well, it's soft. I love it from Abner. I get, and Pat Murphy already issued discipline. He already gave him a pseudo one-game suspension the next day against the Cardinals in the series finale. Let Murph police Major League Baseball stay out of it.
2: Well, the unfair part that you didn't bring up there is that PCA self-suspended himself in the Brewer series, striking out, what was it, 6 times? That brutal Aaron Center that accounted for 3 runs. He's self-suspended.
1: Hand up, accountability hour. I didn't take that into consideration.
2: Thank you. I appreciate you taking ownership of that.
1: Of course. Of course.
2: I will say, though, I'm interested in where the line is drawn, because you look back even 20 years. I was talking with Jason Wilde yesterday on the Dam Sports Show, 1430 ESPN Beaver Dam and Daily Dodge TV. But Jason was there and got to watch the Randy Moss fake moon in the playoff game 20 years ago. And I wanted to hear his stance on it then, because I don't know if you've seen the actual clips from the broadcast. You would have thought somebody went out there and did the most obscene thing in the world. Buck was on the call doing something like, this is disgraceful.
1: A disgusting act by Randy Moss.
2: Like, you would have thought he actually pulled his pants down. You got bare bottom to the sky at Lambeau Field. It was a fake moon and it had people up in arms. We're 20 years later and we're arguing, is a one-game suspension for a DS, like, suck it champ? Like, that's not good. And here we are 20 years later. We're like, is one too harsh, Owen?

0: Yeah, it is.
1: I want to say yes, but like I understand where they're coming from, but I'm just curious what this appeal is going to look like, because from what I heard, he was going to appeal.
0: Yeah,
1: the one
0: he appealed, which is why he was able to close out the game yesterday. Yeah. Or I guess he was a setup man. He got out of a bases loaded jam. He actually said it was his best performance of the year, he felt like. So shout out Abner for appealing. We don't know if the appeal is going to go through, but since he appealed, he was able to play yesterday against the Houston Astros. But I think this opens up to the broader issue facing Major League Baseball right now, the traditionalist versus the modernist, if you will, when it comes to player behavior. And should players show emotion? Should they not? Should there be all these unwritten rules? And I think I'm not totally on board with like just scrap all the history, all the tradition of gentlemanliness in baseball. But you're playing your heated rival. You are playing a team that you thought their manager was signaling to hit your guys. You're defending your team's honor. I am totally on board. Abner Uribe is an emotional guy. I absolutely love that. I want my players to show emotion. I want them to defend their teammates. And if it comes in the form of a DX suck it chant and motion, I'm okay with that. I think that's awesome.
2: I'm going to sound like an old man. This is tough right here. Because I think, like, at the professional level, I enjoy it personally. I like there to be that animosity between teams. I love the fire. This is the old man part coming in. Have you watched and seen on Twitter any of these, like, 9-year-old baseball leagues, these underage, like, AAU?
0: I will give you this.
2: It has gotten so out of hand. Well, first of all, I remember having, like, a $50 bat from Dick's Sporting Goods and being like, yes, this is it. Maybe I get a batting glove. Thanks, Mom and Dad.
0: And you share it with the team, too.
2: And you shared the same helmet. You shared the bat. You did everything. Everybody had everything the same.
0: You just have a gear bag. A gear bag with all the helmets, the bats, the catcher's equipment. Like, that doesn't exist anymore.
2: You have kids walking around with $1,500 in equipment just on their person at a time. We have bat flips on, like, 7-year-olds in coach pitch. Like, at some point, old man sounding, where do we draw the line? Because the kids out there now, think about what the Major League Baseball scene is going to look like in 15 years when these kids get up.
0: That, I will say, that is the strongest counter argument to my take. Because I love it on the professional level. As a fan, I want to see emotion. I want to see that my players, even if it's not really true, like, I want it to seem like my team's players dislike their rivals as much as I do.
2: Exactly.
0: So I love it. But I totally concede seeing 8-year-olds bat flip have to stop the game.
2: GoPros on the helmet.
0: Every walk, they got to put on their little oven mitt thing. That is, it's a little too much. The ice cream equipment's got to stop. We got to move on past the pink sprinkles. I'm sick of that. So, Owen,
1: what do you think would be worse right now? In terms of, like, youth sports, AAU, all this travel stuff, what do you think is worse, the basketball or the baseball?
2: Oh, my gosh. It's the worst, question. Too, I think. I trying to imagine, like, young softball, young football. You don't really see stuff like this that often. I'm going to go on a limb and say just because baseball is more of a traditional sport, it's more jarring to see it there. Where basketball, it is a sport where, I mean, frankly, even at a young age, I'm sure we were all talking a little smack here and there. It's just kind of what you did.
0: Basketball, it just seems more normal. Like, there's always going to be jaw and hard contact. Like, you're going to be chattering a little bit. And, like, while growing up, I didn't play AAU. Like, that still existed in rec league basketball. And I didn't like it personally. But that was just kind of part of the game. In baseball, you didn't have that outside of chirping from the dugout, which I love the dugout chirp.
2: That was awesome. Really,
0: that was my role on the team in high school. I was just the dugout chirper. I would just come up. I almost got tossed from a game.
2: Being a talker is not surprising to me at all.
0: I know, big shocker. I was the one chirping the opposing team. Like, I had the umpire, like, take off his mask and, like, you need to stop.
2: The angry point over, hey.
0: Yeah.
2: Cut it out over there.
0: And then my coach came up to me, who we saw him yesterday. Owen met him. Coach Chris Agnew of the Milton Redhawks came up to me. It was like nose to nose and was like, Riley, you need to knock it off. Stop. They will throw you out. And I was like, okay, sorry.
2: Come on, coach.
0: But that, like, chirping is part of it. Chirping is fine. Again, at the high school level, I like celebrations. I like emotion. I like passion. It's tough to say where you draw that line, though, because it has gone too far in the youth circuit.
2: Yeah, I don't need to see little Timmy bat flipping, GoPro on, walking around the bases, doing a dance around third base. I don't need it anymore, Riley. I'm good.
0: All right. Well, I don't need it anymore in the youth circuit. I want to see more of it from Abner Uribe. And, you know, we will continue the baseball conversation on the other side, because during show prep, I made a statement that sent Wally Lukashinsky into a tizzy.
2: Outlandish.
0: I will tell you what that is. On the other side of the break, this is the Saturday Scramble on 100.5 ESPN, ESPN Wisconsin app.
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0: I made Wally Lukashinsky very angry yesterday, and we needed to make sure we saved some of it for the show. For a little bit of context, we were planning out our show yesterday, and Wally was telling a story about his parents trying to visit every major league ballpark. I know Wally Lukashinsky is a Pennsylvania, Pittsburgh guy through and through, and personally, having been to PNC Park, home of the Pittsburgh Pirates, I think it's kind of overrated. I'm sorry, Wally. Like, PNC, I love the view from home plate. It's fantastic. You get the bridge, the skyline, the Allegheny. It's amazing. I've been there once for a Brewers-Pirates game. I don't like how the concourse is laid out. I'm not really a fan of just how like the outfield seats are situated, like the structure of the building, the

0: He's as a visiting fan was just not my favorite. I think PNC, it's a very solid professional ballpark, but I don't think it's like top number one. You need to see PNC Park before you die. Like, it's the greatest ballpark ever. I'm just not on board with that. And I can already see the steam starting to come out of the ears of Wally over here.
1: First of all, I love this music coming on right now, too, because the Pirates never have this music because they never play primetime games. What I will say is that I'm not angry at you, Riley, because of the take. I'm angry because you're better than this. You're better than this. This is so wrong. You mentioned from an actual view perspective, there is not a better one in Major League Baseball than getting Pittsburgh right behind the outfield. You have the bridges. You have the river. You have everything there. The concourses? We're knocking the concourse.
0: I am.
1: What do you want out there? Do you want those, like, airport where you just stand on it and it, like, drags you around the stadium? What do you want in a concourse that makes this so bad?
0: I want it, like, American Family Field has very clear levels to each concourse. PNC, it's like this weird looping thing where I was confused. I didn't like it.
1: It was because you were confused. Rotunda.
0: Yeah.
1: It's a rotunda.
2: I think that's operator error.
0: No, it's not. PNC
1: I'm on the
0: Park.
1: Wrong floor. The stadium sucks.
0: Yeah. I want ease of use. I want to be able to go back and forth and navigate the ballpark properly.
2: Concourses for dummies.
0: Yeah. PNC. They need one. They need a map.
1: Concourses is a reason why that this isn't the best ballpark in America.
0: Yes.
1: Which it is. I've said it for years. I bow the knee to the Milwaukee Brewers. I understand my baseball team is awful. I get that. But the one thing we've had for 30 years or 25 years is the best ballpark in America. And it gets better every single year. And we're out here knocking it. I will not stand for this. I will not.
2: And now you got Paul Skeens, too.
1: Now we actually have a baseball team. We're not a good baseball team, but we're at least average. Maybe a hint above average. Who knows? You finally have a baseball team in the best baseball park in America. I'm tired of you, Riley.
0: Definitely not the best baseball park in America. Oh, and I know you're trying to visit all 30 MLB ballparks in your lifetime. Where do you slot PNC Park? And where do you put American Family Field, home of our Milwaukee Brewers?
2: I have PNC as the top ballpark.
1: What? Talk dirty to me, Owen.
0: PNC Park is not the best ballpark
2: just
0: in America.
2: Just because of the concourses?
0: Yeah.
1: I got
0: That's
1: lost. It sucks.
0: That's
2: but
0: the
2: this
0: main,
2: is not part of
0: that's
2: a baseball
0: the main
2: field.
0: Reason.
1: That is such a bad field. Argument.
0: Oh, there's too much foul territory, too. Do you want to go that route?
1: He wants recliners as seats now. This is just a concourse.
2: You want a personal butler to your seat every time, too?
1: A concourse.
0: No, the right side, like the right field, you have the taller wall, like it's whatever.
1: It's the Clemente wall. It's 21 feet.
0: It's whatever.
1: For like, Clemente.
2: Was Roberto Clemente a whatever baseball player?
1: Thank you, Owen. Look at this guy.
0: You guys are twisting my words. That's not at all what I said. I will give PNC Park from home plate best view. Best view out in baseball. I'll give you that. That doesn't mean it's the best ballpark in America. Have you guys been to, Fenway?
1: Yes, I have.
0: Fenway is world, then you guys should know.
2: Overrated.
0: Fenway Park is worlds
2: green,
0: better.
2: Green Monster is what's saving it. Overrated.
0: Yeah, Green Monster
2: great
0: is
2: city.
0: Sick.
2: It's a great city.
0: Clemente Wall is great value brand Green Monster.
1: That is, first of all, that's a terrible take. But what the second part I would say about this is that there's almost two different classifications, I feel like, for stadiums. There are like the stadiums that have been built in the last 50 years.
0: Yep.
1: And then you have the ones that have been ingrained for baseball's entire life, really. Fenway Park. To me, of those old stadiums, it's not even close. It's the best of the old stadiums.
0: Okay.
1: But with that being said, if I just want to watch a baseball game, like just a baseball game, not the history and all that, the park itself, PNC, heads and tails above.
2: Yeah, and I would put Wrigley ahead of... I would put Wrigley ahead of Fenway.
0: You put Wrigley ahead of Fenway?
1: We were on the same side here for a while, Owen, and it was good knowing you.
0: Oh, my gosh.
2: I would.
0: No way. How? How in any way is Wrigley better than Fenway?
1: Trough pissing.
0: Yeah, you just like...
1: Ushers every 3 seconds in front of you. You don't see the game. You have Chicago Cubs fans around you. I know that's not the stadium's fault, but it certainly plays a factor when I'm trying to watch a game there.
0: You're so
2: for me.
0: Scrunched in.
1: Talk about concourses. You got like a little maze that you're getting
2: through.
0: Yeah, concourse
2: okay,
0: and Wrigley
2: you guys
0: sucks
2: are making
0: too.
2: Me rethink this.
1: Thank you.
2: Because good. Since I have been to both, when I was at Fenway, I was somewhat behind home plate. Not like directly like front row, but like that section right behind home plate. And it was just
1: nice
2: tiny.
1: Flex.
2: Yeah, it was tiny seats, like from the 1920s.
0: That's Wrigley, too.
2: I'm a big dude. It was so uncomfortable.
0: That's the same at Wrigley.
3: Yeah, oh, and I know you know what I'm talking about, where you're doing the sit where your arms are, like, in front of you. You almost have two arms in front of you. Your big, broad section, because you're just elbowing people.
2: Yeah. So I guess Fenway really got knocked for me just because I had an uncomfortable experience. I did sign Pesky's pole.
1: Oh, you have to.
0: Oh, that's very cool.
2: You have to. Yep, you have to do that.
1: Did you get out to Ted Williams at home run seat, by the way?
2: I did not.
1: Because you get out there.
2: I looked at it, but I did not actually go to it.
1: You sit in that chair, and I need the proof. It's the Wilt Chamberlain 100-point game. Yeah. I need that. They were playing with, like, legitimate bad wood, dead baseballs. And you're telling me this guy hit this, like, 480 feet on the fly?
2: I thought it was 505.
1: It might be 505.
0: It's long.
1: It's not close. It looks like you're a full outfield away from Pesky Pole.
0: Yeah, it is quite a distance. Wally, you'll love this. ESPN Madison YouTube chat. Nathan Sass. Any stadium without a retractable roof cannot be on the best list. Unforgivable in this day and age to have rainouts. Domes don't count either. PNC is a rainout factory.
1: Then. Let's put a dome on Lambeau. There's nothing sacred anymore. Thank you for the Buffalo Bills keeping a stadium off. Football, it's a dying breed. You're all of a sudden seeing all these outdoor stadiums disappear. Keep baseball outdoors. That's the point of the game. Yeah, you're going to have rainouts every now and then. Get over it. Give me the double.
0: That's the
1: headers.
0: Point of the retractable roof. You can play outside and inside if it's raining.
1: I don't want. No. Then you have that eyesore. Think about when you drive into Milwaukee, when you have the actual dome closed. It looks like the biggest stadium in the world. I like AmFam on the inside, but from an eyesore perspective, it is brutal.
0: An eyesore looks dope.
1: It looks dope. It looks like a giant alien spacecraft in the middle of Milwaukee.
0: That's cool.
1: It doesn't look like a ballpark. You drive around Pittsburgh, you're like, wow, look at that. PNC Park.
2: I just like the certainty that you're going to have a baseball game that day with the dome retractable.
1: You can have two games. Go for that doubleheader on the rainout. Come on.
0: See, I think I'd even put Comerica Park, home of the Tigers. I've been to a few games there.
1: Don't do that.
2: It's all right.
0: I think that's probably ahead of PNC.
1: That is
2: no, it's
1: genuinely
2: not ahead of PNC. No,
0: Comerica's nice.
1: Take.
0: No cars in the middle of the outfield at PNC.
2: Here, I'll give you guys an underrated one. Coors Field.
0: Coors Field is good.
2: Coors Field. That's probably
0: Coors
2: number
0: Field
2: two
0: cool.
2: behind PNC for me.
0: Okay, where's wow. Okay, where are we all putting American Family Field on our power rankings?
1: You're gonna be mad at me. Not trying to be a bit. I think it's the most average ballpark that there is. It might be in that 13 to 16 range for me.
0: That's way too low.
1: Not a shot at Milwaukee because it's just there's so many good parks now. Oracle out there in San Francisco is another one that gets a ton of pop. You mentioned Fenway. People are going to put Wrigley ahead because of the old factor, too. That's four right off the top of my head. You have Camden Yards is another one out there in Baltimore that's absolutely gorgeous. Dodger Stadium, Coors. I mean, that's just seven or eight that I named, and it wasn't even like a second guess. That's better than AmFam.
0: Dodger Stadium does not seem like a good ballpark.
1: Don't want a Dodger dog?
0: No. Brats all day. Yeah, how about a game of MVP? Christian Yelich, Cody Bellinger, that YouTube video from back in the day. Loved it. I mean, I'm biased. I'm putting from the ballparks I have been to, I'm putting American Family Field number two. Right behind.
1: Have you been to three parks?
0: Fenway Park. No. I've been to, let me count it up. I've been to American Family Field many times. I've been to Wrigley a few times. Been to Fenway a couple times. Been to PNC Park once. I've been to Comerica Park a couple times. Been to Coors Field. And I think that's it. I think I've been to six. So I'm putting it number two.
1: That might be fifth on your own list there.
0: No.
1: I think I'd entertain putting it above Comerica. And I would entertain putting it above Wrigley because Wrigley is a lipstick on pigs. You have ivy on the walls for about 40 days of the year. Enjoy it.
2: The fans ruin it for me, too. Yes. I'm, like, really rethinking why I said Wrigley over Fenway.
0: I will say the redeeming quality about Wrigley is when you're sitting in the bleachers, you feel like you are right on top of the game. Like, I felt when I went to Wrigley and sat in the bleachers, I felt like I was an arm's length from Jackson Churio, which was really cool. He tossed me a ball.
1: That's fair. I haven't sat in
0: over
1: the bleachers.
0: My head, though. So I recommend the bleachers, if you're going to Wrigley, not ideal. American Family Field, retractable roof. You can always play baseball. The Brewers are guaranteed to play all 81 of their respective home games.
1: If I amputate my leg and get a, what are they called, the metal prosthetics, I'll never have knee pain again. But it's not going to be the same thing.
0: What? What?
1: I got to try to land the plane here.
0: Yeah.
1: All right, so if you have knee pain, it's the rain out. You remove the leg. You put on the prosthetic. Great. I still want my normal leg.
0: Oh, my gosh. Comparing,
2: just an open.
0: Comparing I want a my retractable open. Roof to cutting off your leg.
1: I feel like I'd rather
0: asinine.
1: Have my leg amputated than walking into a domed game.
0: Oh, my gosh.
1: Oh, Tropicana Field. Let's put it top five because they got a dome. Good for them.
0: It's even cooler in the postseason when the Brewers can close the roof, still play baseball, and then the ballpark gets even louder. It keeps the noise in. It makes fam just a hellhole for opposing teams to play. American Family Field, criminally underrated. I have a number two.
2: So I've been to 13 stadiums
0: oh, wow. okay.
2: so far, yes. I'll just give my top three of PNC, Coors, and number three for me is Philadelphia. That's a rowdy environment.
1: God, I hate
2: very,
1: Philly.
2: Very good environment to be at. I went to a Brewers-Phillies games a couple summers ago. In terms of AmFam Field, of my 13, probably 7 or 8.
1: That sounds pretty average to me there, Owen.
0: That's above average. That's a top 10 ballpark in Major League Baseball.
1: Top 10 of the 13.
2: I would say it's above average. It's not great, but it's not bad by any means.
1: But 13 to 16, is that not a fair number if you're looking at
2: out of all 30... I would put it just ahead of that in like 10 to 12.
1: I can handle that.
2: Okay.
1: I don't think you're right, but I can handle that number.
0: See, okay. I'm biased. I think it's right there at the top, but I understand from an objective viewpoint, 10 to 12. I will accept that.
1: Welcome back
0: that.
1: To reality.
0: I will accept that. But it doesn't change the fact that PNC Park is overrated and we now have gotten Wally Lukashinsky riled up. I'm going to get riled up next. This is Saturday Scramble on 100.5 ESPN, the ESPN Madison YouTube channel, the ESPN Wisconsin app.
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0: continues. Wally Lukashinsky, Riley Yauch here with you on this beautiful Saturday morning here in Madison, Wisconsin, wherever you're listening. Really appreciate your patronage. And we got Wally, ruffled his feathers a little bit last segment. And now it's time for me to get angry. It's time for Riled Up.
1: This is where we call it like we see it. No sugarcoating.
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1: If it's soft, we're calling it soft.
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5: I got riled up.
1: If we are angry, we let it be known.
6: And now I got you all riled up.
1: It's time to get riled up.
0: Yeah, it is. And I don't know how familiar you both are with this situation, but do you guys roughly know what's going on with Texas Tech at the moment?
7: Oh, yeah.
0: Owen, do you not?
8: I don't believe so.
0: All right, well, let me inform you and our audience, Spark Notes version. Excuse me. Head coach of the Texas Longhorns football team, Steve Sarkisian, made some disparaging comments against the Texas Tech Red Raiders football team, saying that Texas could go undefeated in the Big 12 with their 2s and 3s. Very, very disparaging of their strength of schedule. So Texas Tech clapped back, saying essentially their head coach, Joey McGuire, said, "Bet. All right, let's play them. Let's see what you got. I called your week one opponent and our week one opponent, Abilene Christian and Texas State, respectively. And I talked to their head coaches. We're going to give them a little extra money. We're going to buy both of them out for you. So they'll play week one, and we'll play each other week one. So if it's so easy, play your 2s and 3s against us. Let's play. Let's settle this on the field. Like, man, the Big 12 came out and issued a statement. Texas Tech officially released statements. We have not heard a peep from Texas or the SEC yet. They have been relegated to the shadows after Steve Sarkisian wrote a check that his butt could not cash. Texas Tech came up with all the logistics. They figured everything out. And what is Texas doing? They are cowards! The Texas Longhorns are cowards, and it's reflective of the conference. The Southeastern Conference, the softest, most cowardly conference in college athletics. They wouldn't let me wear a Big Ten shirt behind home plate in Hoover, Alabama at the SEC baseball tournament. They won't let Texas play Texas Tech to prove something on the field like men. No, they're going to hide in the corner. They want, we want to talk about how better we are than everyone else. Oh, our schedules are so hard in every sport. We're so good. One of your best teams just lost to the UW-Milwaukee Panthers. Take a seat. Take a seat, Southeastern Conference. This is just so par for the course for SEC. They're an embarrassment to collegiate sports. They're an embarrassment. They're so soft, they can't handle anything. Texas Tech does everything for them. They put in all the work, make sure, hey, we want to play you guys. Our schedule's tough, your schedule's tough. Let's do it. Rekindle an in-state rivalry. And they're like, no, we can't. Why would we do that? We're too scared. Why would we do that? It's ridiculous. It's just so frustrating. It's so common. I don't know why I would expect anything different, because we're not going to get the game. They're going to find a way out. They're going to weasel their way out of it, because that's what they do. That's what the SEC does. It's terrible. It's disgraceful. And I don't like it.
7: Okay, so you said a lot of things that I agree with Texas, first of all, in the original comments that Sark made. You can't say that, first of all, and not expect that you're just going to get an avalanche of crap coming back your way. Especially because you couldn't win the Big 12, by the way, when you were there.
0: They were undefeated. They were awful in their last few years in the Big 12.
7: The defense I'm going to come to Texas here, and why there's no way they're ever going to, and I don't blame them to, is if you do get out of that Texas State game to start the year and you play Texas Tech, do you know their first two games then?
0: Texas Tech and Ohio State.
7: They have the Ohio State University coming to town in week 2. You are going to go with two of the best defenses in college football last year. Two of the teams that people thought were legitimate national titles, and believe it again this year. Why on earth would I do that before even getting into conference play?
8: Well, and you look at last year too, with their loss to Ohio State in week 1, that pretty
7: kept
8: much
7: them out.
8: Yeah, that was really what kept them out of the playoff.
0: No, let's not do that. Let's not do that. They had awful losses. I think they lost to Florida, which is the Wisconsin of the SEC last year.
7: Do they get in at 10-2? Yes. Mm. They get in at 10-2.
0: I don't know. But that's a take care of business against your inferior opponents. You can't blame, oh, we had a tough strength of schedule. Oh, we lost to Ohio State. We're not going to ever schedule anyone hard again. Win against the bad teams.
7: Meaningful,
0: it's not a conversation.
7: Meaningful Saturday football games in non-conference are an endangered species.
0: I agree.
7: And they're going to get even more so. The only chance, and I hate the idea of the 2014 playoff. I think it should have stopped at 4. I'm a caveman. I was fine with the BCS system. I do not care. But at most, I wanted to see 8. But with more games, maybe you can talk yourself into, well, we're going to be able to get the runway either way. Let's test ourselves early in the year. As it's currently structured, there's no way a team like Texas, and I don't blame them. If it was Ohio State and they started having their coach, Ryan Day, start talking trash about some team, I don't want to have Texas Tech the week before and then go into Big Ten play either. I completely understand. He talked, made himself look like an ass. But besides that, I don't overcorrect. Don't play Texas Tech.
8: Riley, so was Texas Tech willing to pay both Texas State?
0: Yeah, because their donors,
8: that oil money is something.
0: The oil money, oil Texas money is Tech something. Has an insane amount of funding. I wish Wisconsin had the level of cash that Texas Tech has, because it's basically this one guy, I forget his name, but he's some huge oil baron and he's active on social media, and he's quote tweeting all the Texas commentary, stuff like that, and he's just saying, we have the money. I have the money. I'll pay for everything. I've already talked to Jerry Jones. Let's do it at AT&T Stadium. Like,
8: that would be electric.
0: I'm gonna make it happen. So there's no logistical issue outside of Texas not wanting to have to play Texas Tech.
7: My last thing I'll say is, if I was a billionaire, this guy's living my exact dream. If I had that kind of money, you better believe I wouldn't be the disappear and I'm in Aruba guy. I would be paying for all my teams to do better. I'd be buying ownership stake. This guy's living the dream. Yeah, talk trash about my school. That's fine. I'll buy you out. Yeah. Ohio State, I'll buy you out. What's it going to cost the Buckeyes? Let's get them week 2. That's fine. They can go find someone else.
0: Literally. I love that take.
8: Ohio State's got enough money as is, Wally.
7: Well, you know what? We're not going to complain about it.
0: That's the thing, though. If I'm a billionaire, I'm saying Luke Fickle, empty checkbook. You get whoever you want. I have the money.
7: Yes.
0: I have the money. I'm going to I'm going to Chris Bono, Wisconsin Wrestling. They have essentially no money right now. I'm saying whoever you want, just tell me. I'm writing the check blank. Go get the best guys from Wisconsin, Pennsylvania, Ohio. I don't care. Softball. I'm talking to the new athletic director. I'm saying I'll pay for a baseball team to come back to Wisconsin. Whatever you need, I'm your guy.
7: Turn it on easy difficulty on NCAA.
0: Literally.
7: Is basically what you're doing.
0: Yes, exactly. That's the dream. That was Riled Up, Texas Tech. We will wrap up the show coming up next, talking about another college football rivalry for the Axe. Axe game got moved to Black Friday. We'll discuss that to wrap things up next. This is the Saturday Scramble, 100.5 ESPN, ESPN Madison YouTube channel, and the ESPN Wisconsin app.
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0: The most played rivalry in college football renews this Black Friday at Camp Randall Stadium, 6:30 p.m., nationally televised on NBC. Wisconsin looks to regain Paul Bunyan's axe from the Minnesota Golden Gophers. Minnesota, unfortunately, leading the all-time series after last year's win, 64-63 with eight ties. I think I talked about this ad nauseum quite a bit 2 weeks ago on this program. I think Wisconsin-Minnesota is a criminally underrated rivalry.
1: What's that mean to you? Where's that number?
0: It means that the what do you mean?
1: Okay, so you're saying criminally underrated. Are you just saying like people don't talk about it enough?
0: Yeah, people don't talk about it enough. I think it's not respected nationally. Like if you bring up Wisconsin-Minnesota as a big rivalry nationally, people are like, what? Like these teams hate each other? Really? They're like, nah. Like it's not the Iron Bowl. It's not the game, which I will admit it's not the game. Michigan-Ohio State is number one. But
2: thank you.
0: I think Wisconsin-Minnesota, like people outside of Wisconsin and Minnesota don't realize the hate that flows between these two programs. And I don't think the average college football fan realizes how much this game means to both of these schools.
1: Okay, that's interesting to me because, all right, when I think about like rivalry or like losses, because I think the wins, as awesome as they are, it's more often the, thank God we didn't lose to them. Opposed to like, I'm happy they're sad.
0: Exactly. More than it's me happy. I want to see their pain.
1: I'm curious to hear your thoughts because I'm out in Beaver Dam. I was in Heartland in my high school times, but that was my only Wisconsin experience with the rivalry. At that point, it was when the Badgers were dummying Minnesota every single year. Now we're almost seeing the other, where Minnesota has had a little bit of an upper hand here in the recent history. I don't feel like I see that, like, upset or that anger that comes out of a Minnesota game that I would, and I'm not talking about the Iron Bowl or the game, but even in like the Virginia Tech rivalries, stuff like that. You're more attuned as a student. So does that, is that like a really, it ruins my day. We lose to this team. Now that coach almost has to be on the bubble, kind of stuff like that.
0: Yeah.
1: That's interesting.
0: That's
1: okay.
0: How it feels to me as a Wisconsin Badger. I understand I am super like this close to the Wisconsin Badgers football team, the rivalry, the program in general. Like, I'm seeing the trees for maybe the forest. But, like, last year, the most viral I've ever gone was after Wisconsin-Minnesota when I called them a little brother school. I have never gotten more hate in my life than for calling Minnesota little brother. I had thousands of comments of people clowning me on Instagram. It was the first time I ever received. I received like 10 direct messages just hating on me, saying, you're one ugly blank and blanker.
1: I think you're good looking, Riley.
0: Thank you. I appreciate that. Like, you should die. You're a terrible human being. And I'm like, oh my gosh. Like, I struck a nerve. Okay. Same thing on Twitter. I got AI'd into a clown. Like, I had people all over me for this take, and I was like, yes, this is the rival. Like, I hate these guys, and these guys hate me. And most people don't see that, and it just kind of frustrates me. I understand it's not Michigan-Ohio State. It's maybe not the Iron Bowl, but it's up there.
1: Maybe it's because people in Minnesota and Wisconsin are perceived nice around the nation.
3: So it's an interesting point.
1: Because it's just like, oh, they you know what? They're going to get over it. It's going to be the, ha-ha, you guys got us this time. And obviously, you're saying that's not the case. When I've grown up, obviously, in Big Ten country throughout my time, whether it was Ohio, Pennsylvania, or Wisconsin. When I think of Big Ten rivalries, I don't think Wisconsin-Minnesota is in my top five.
0: That's insane. Why, give me your top five.
1: Ohio State, Michigan. I would say, even though Penn State, I don't feel like it's a true rival to anybody, but
0: unrivaled brand is stupid.
1: Yeah, well, we try to pretend like they're not rivals, but they really are. I would say that Penn State, Michigan's a bigger rivalry still.
0: Disagree.
1: I would say UCLA, USC is a bigger rivalry to this point. I think that you can make a case that Oregon, USC has become a bigger rivalry to this point. No. Iowa, Nebraska, I'm putting ahead of it.
0: No.
1: I don't think that one's even close.
0: No.
1: I think you can make a case Iowa, Nebraska, talking about unbridled hatred for one another, that could be up there at like two or three in this conference.
0: No.
1: And that's just five, and that's off the dome.
0: No. The Penn State, Michigan, not even remotely close. You said USC, UCLA, not even more historical than Wisconsin, Minnesota. It's the schools in LA. Like, do they even fill the stadium for that game?
1: You can't use history as like an end-all, be-all. Ohio State plays for the Illibuck. Yeah, with Illinois.
0: Which I do love that. But
1: it's like, is that a rivalry? No, it's not a rivalry. Maybe Illinois people might. No one in the world in Ohio is sitting there.
0: Man,
1: you ready for some rivalry football this weekend? We got the Illibuck on the line. It's the same. Like, the axe is cool. It's a really cool trophy.
0: I'm not saying it's just the trophy. We do have the best trophy in college rivalry games, but
1: bad take for you, perhaps. If you have a trophy, odds are your rivalry's not that good.
0: No.
1: We have to justify playing for something. We have to justify playing for something, not just
3: the
1: hate.
3: Is that because Michigan, Ohio State doesn't have a trophy?
1: Iron Bowl doesn't have it either. I mean, maybe there's some bias. I'm not going to lie there. But again,
0: come on. The Egg Bowl's a great rivalry.
1: Big brown jug, Minnesota and Michigan. Another one. That's what we want to play for. Indiana, Purdue. They play for some barrel and they put like a confetti.
0: Yeah, the old oaken bucket.
1: The old oaken bucket. And they put like a confetti looking pier and eye to like add it to the chain. We don't need to play for something if it's a big rivalry.
0: That's pretty. That's part of the cool factor.
1: Duke,
0: though.
1: UNC. Oh yeah, let's hand out the blue horn. No, that's not a thing because they just play because they hate each other.
0: Oh my gosh, that I think that stems from the hatred. Like, we want to have a traveling trophy. Like, there's something on the line. Like, it's like a piece of you is leaving. When you lose, like, that's our baby, and we gotta let them, these evil people, take it. I like the trophies. They are evil.
3: Wally, you've never seen your rival chop down your own goalposts at your home field.
1: I've seen them put a flag on my midfield.
0: No, exactly. Not, but that's
3: compare.
0: To our point. To our point, like, you wanna show an extra level of hatred, so we're gonna plant our flag on your home turf.
1: As Ryan Day said, we're gonna win with humility. I don't have to plant a flag on a field. I beat you. You're miserable. You're sad for the next 365 days. That's all I care about. If Michigan is upset, my day is infinitely better.
0: Agreed. I feel the exact same for Minnesota. My day is infinitely better today because I got to host with you, Wally. Had an absolute blast. Owen, thank you for your great work behind the glass, and thank all of you for tuning in today. We have game day coming up next, right after we wrap things up later today. 2:35, Milwaukee Brewers at Houston Astros. And finally, we mentioned that game 7, Western Conference Final, San Antonio Spurs at OKC. Thank you so much for tuning in, everybody. This has been the Saturday Scramble, 100.5 ESPN, the ESPN Madison YouTube channel, the ESPN Wisconsin app. God bless everybody. Have a fantastic
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0: happen. We gonna see. Yeah, but we appreciate you, bro.
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0: O'Shea Jackson Jr. Hey guys, will there be a new tribal chief crowned in Italy? 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
7: Ian Fitzsimmons here, and I'm going to be brutally honest with you. 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

0: up on the Monday edition of Unsportsmanlike with Chris Canty, Michelle Swellman, and me, Evan Cohen. The Spurs were able to force a game seven, but will Wemby be able to knock off SGA and the Thunder and book their spot in the finals? It's Unsportsmanlike, 6 a.m. Eastern, right here on ESPN Radio, ESPN 2, and ESPN.
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14: John Ryder, we have a decisive Game 7 of the NBA's West Finals tonight at Oklahoma City. The Thunder taking on the Spurs. ESPN NBA reporter Tim McMahon on what needs to happen for the reigning champs, Oklahoma City, to win and advance to the NBA Finals.
15: They have to have an elite screen game. They have to get stops, hopefully create some turnovers, be able to play in pace, you know, get out in transition, or at least get into their actions early. You know, he didn't have a great shooting game in Game 5, but he had 32 points. He got to the line 17 times. We understand when Shea's got things going, get him to the line is a big part of his game.
14: And you can listen to Game 7 of the West Finals right here on ESPN Radio and the app. Coverage starts at 7:30 p.m. Eastern. The Thunder will be without star swingman Jalen Williams for this game with that lingering hamstring injury. The Vikings have hired Nolan Teasley as their new general manager. He spent the past 13 seasons with the Seahawks organization, including the last three as an assistant GM. In soccer, in the Champions League final, Paris Saint-Germain and Arsenal were tied at the end of extra time. They went to a shootout. It's being decided on penalties for the first time in 10 years. In tennis, defending French Open champ Coco Gauff is defeated in three sets in her third-round match. 28th-seeded Anastasia Potapova. One game in baseball right now. White Sox going for a fourth straight win. Lead the Tigers 2-1 in the third inning in Chicago.
4: 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I'll react to it all in my Upon Further Review at 7 a.m. Eastern. 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

0: But I am with you. I think if Oklahoma City wins and Caruso plays well, barring some insane performance from Shea, I would vote for Caruso because he's been incredible, particularly in the wins in the series. But I could understand if somebody voted for Victor.
1: Well, and look, Shea has been under 40% from the floor in four straight games for the first time, really, since he's established himself as a star, right? And that's, to me, that's a stat that is indicative of Wimby's dominance on the defensive end. Like, Wimby's got a lot to do with that. You know, Shea will tell you, hey, I'm taking shots that I take all the time and make all the time. He's not even some of the shots he hit tonight. There's one he hit over Carter Bryant when it was great defense. And he just,
2: well, he hit one shot over the top of Victor with him all over him. It was an impossible angle. Yeah. And he made it.
0: Well, that's the thing. Like, you look at the way they're playing, right? He's either got Dylan Harper, who's big, long, and fast on him. He's got Stephon Castle, who's big, long, and fast on him. He's got Carter Bryant, who's even bigger, longer, and faster on him, even though he's a rookie and still makes plenty of mistakes. And then, oh, by the way, sometimes Victor gets switched on to him.
1: Well, like, or if he can slip by those guys, Victor's waiting back there.
0: I mean, there's somebody coming at him all the time, and he has not looked the same guy that he's always been. It's a credit to the defense the Spurs have played, and they're relentless, and they're it's the same thing we saw in the regular season. Their positional size across the board really gives the Thunder a lot of trouble, and it sort of negates the thing the Thunder are always able to do, which is just like outspeed and like react everybody, because these guys are bigger and just as fast in a lot of spots.
1: Well, and the Thunder are without their second and third best creators, and I'm going to say they're without Jalen Williams right now. Like,
2: hold on to that for a second. One thing,
1: when we get to that,
2: I think it'll be one
0: someday.
2: I think a big thing that happened tonight was Dylan Harper.
0: Oh, that was a huge development.
1: Dude, and
0: looking like game one Dylan Harper again. That's been a long time coming.
1: Yeah, Dylan Harper, Stephon Castle, and Victor Wembanyama, they're going to be together for a long, long time. I don't know if they'll end up hanging banners in this arena. I bet they will. But they'll damn sure hang some banners. This one's going to be around.
0: The new arena is not going to be built until like 2031, right?
1: I think 2030 is when it's opening.
0: Okay.
1: I would bet
2: on
1: the new
2: arena have working Wi-Fi.
1: I sure as hell hope so. This one
2: will the new arena have bats?
0: Well, it's not going to be down by the rodeo, so
2: hopefully the new arena
1: rodeo banners won't be hanging in the new arena.
0: No.
2: Will the new arena have air conditioning?
0: I'm pretty sure it'll have air conditioning. It is going to be new.
3: More Hoop Collective podcast after this.
2: Okay, so McMahon, can you take us through the J-Dub Jalen Williams saga that took place before this game tonight and what you saw from him when he did get on the court?
1: Yeah, and so we got a little whisper that he was on the active roster, but that doesn't necessarily mean he'll be in uniform, right? He just kind of leaves open the possibility. And then what had happened the previous three games is he went through his little pregame, and then, you know, after that wrapped up, 45 minutes left on the clock, that injury report comes out and he's ruled out. Well, this one, he was still questionable. 30 minutes, still questionable. You know, okay, the starting lineup comes in. He's active, but the starting lineup's the same. So, you know, report that. And I'm checking with people and I'm told, hey, he's still questionable. It's not been determined that he's going to play. Layup line start, I don't know what, 17 minutes on the clock, whatever, something like that. He's not out there. The other 12 active guys are out there. He doesn't come out for the layup lines until there's 5 minutes left on the clock, but he's in uniform. Okay. Comes out, hey, he's officially ruled available. Not in the starting lineup. And then there was, you know, I was wondering, like, is this decoy? Is this like gamesmanship? He finally checks in as the ninth man with like 4 minutes and change left in the first quarter. It didn't go well, man. It didn't go well. You know, has a turnover where he just kind of boots the ball out of bounds. It didn't look like he was moving well. He wasn't really involved. Looked like a guy who he hadn't been through a return to play protocol. And he looked like a guy who had no rhythm, no burst, and frankly, no business being on the floor. And that didn't change. The guy played 10 minutes. He had a point, a assist, or I guess an assist to be grammatically correct. He had one foul, two turnovers, and was 0 for 1 from the floor, missed a three badly. They were minus 18 in his 10 minutes. I mean, frankly, I understand, like, giving it a go. I think there's got to be some serious consideration to whether, even if he feels like he can go in game 7, I don't know if you put him out on the floor with zero rhythm, without any burst. There was, you know, there was one, I think it was a turnover where he, or maybe he passed out of it, but he went to try to explode at the rim and just had no kind of lift. I don't know, man. And then, look, we called out Victor Wembanyama for not talking post-game the other night. These circumstances are a lot different. But J-Dub did the little backdoor cut thing. I think this was when Shea was talking. I'm not absolutely certain of that. It might have been Caruso at the podium. But I was in the podium room. They brought Kayson Wallace to talk to the group. The group goes to Kayson Wallace, and he did the backdoor cut out the door and off into the night. So, you know, I understand. I can imagine how frustrated he is. He wasn't anything even remotely close to being himself tonight. It was also the first time that he came off the bench since December of his rookie year, December of 2022. But, you know, hey, in fairness, if we're going to call Wembanyama out for not talking after he has a dud, different circumstances, but same thing for Jalen Williams tonight. More concerning, though, is just that in his return, he did not look anything close to being ready.
2: So now what do you do?
1: Again, I think they've got to have serious discussions about whether...
2: I don't know if you can put him out there because it's game 7. You just can't...
0: I would say no. I don't think... I mean, here's the thing.
1: I don't think you tip your hand. I think you dress him.
2: Well, no kidding. They wouldn't tip his hand if he had a broken leg. They would call him questionable.
0: This series is such a physically demanding series. And both these teams... The Thunder are a little bit faster. Obviously, the Spurs are bigger, but they're like these teams are so physically imposing on both ends that you can't be going into this thing at half speed and have it any chance to survive. And that, I don't mean that as any criticism at all. Jalen Williams, God bless him for trying to play today. Like, obviously, this is the time of year when everybody wants to be out there. And if you're out there on one hamstring, like it, you just don't have any burst. And this Spurs team, to your point, McMahon, this is not a team you can like guile your way around against. Like they're coming at you.
1: There's a lot of burst on that San Antonio.
0: Yeah. And they're coming at you 1,000 miles an hour all the time. Like that's, they're relentless in that way. And it's just, I think the Thunder have to look at it and say, like, and look, maybe he miraculously improves over the next 2 days, but if he's anywhere where he was today going into game 7, I would not try it again if it was me.
2: They have a formula where they can win without him. This is not like, you know, they have no chance without him. Secondly,
0: especially at home. They just did it in game 5.
2: Yeah, secondly, in a game 7, look, maybe they will watch him in practice or shoot around on Saturday and be like, you know what, he's 10 times better, as you said.
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14: 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Vikings have hired Nolan Teasley as their new general manager. He spent the past 13 seasons working for the Seahawks, including the last three as Seattle's assistant GM. In soccer, Paris Saint-Germain wins the Champions League final for the second consecutive year, defeating Arsenal in a shootout. It's the first time that a Champions final has been decided on penalty kicks in 10 years. In tennis, defending French Open champ Coco Gauff is ousted in three sets in her third-round match. 28th-seeded Anastasia Potapova. Four-time Grand Slam champ Naomi Osaka advancing to the fourth round. She'll face top-seeded Aryna Sabalenka. One game in baseball right now. The White Sox going for a fourth straight win. Lead the Tigers 2-1 in the fifth. And one game in the NBA, WNBA. It's the final. Toronto hammers Seattle 93-72.
16: 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It's Unsportsmanlike, 6 a.m. Eastern, right here on ESPN Radio, ESPN 2, and ESPNU.
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2: All right, well, I don't know what's going to happen on Saturday, but I know it's going to be a... It's going to be an interesting one. We actually, game one was unbelievable, and then the games coming since then have not been that great. It kind of reminds me of the 2016 finals, where it was not a particularly close series until game seven.
1: Yeah, I mean, game one was an epic game, and now we've got a game seven, but the road from one to seven has not been, it hasn't been pretty.
0: Yeah, it's more of it about, you know, health drama and away from you know, the other stuff rather than the games since then.
1: And listen, man, that crowd in OKC is going to be on fire, and Victor Wembanyama is going to feel some venom. You know, you've got the thing that it kind of went unnoticed, really, at the end of game five. Now you got the video coming out where he's saying hard fouls. Plumlee comes in there and gives
2: him. Do we know he said hard fouls?
1: That's what the video says. Yeah.
0: There was video of Victor saying that on the.
2: We mentioned this the other night, but I'm sorry. I did not see where. What they read his lips? Okay, that's new information to me. In case you don't know, the fourth quarter, everyone's waving the white flag in game five. Victor comes out. You see him speak to both Mason Plumlee and Bismack Biyombo on their way onto the court. And then both of them, one of them, you know, Plumlee hits McCain in the back and later gets upgraded to a flagrant. And then Biyombo just plants McCain.
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21: 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Lane Grindle with you here this afternoon as the Brewers look to win the series from the Astros after winning in extra innings in last night's Game 1 here in Houston. The Brewers are going to hand the ball to Brandon Sproat here today for Game 2. It'll be Peter Lambert, another right-hander, on the mound for Houston. Last night was a thriller. Brewers trying to follow it up with another good performance here this afternoon. We'll talk to Josh when we come back after this on the On Deck Show.
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13: 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Order the Grand Slam Pack at one of their three Madison Air.
3: Hi, this is Jesse Nelson. Many know me as the hall monitor at ESPN Madison, and that's because I love rules. I love creating them. I love following them. And I love enforcing them. And as Madison's home of the Milwaukee Bucks and Milwaukee Brewers radio networks, a pretty significant rule we follow here on 100.5 ESPN is that audio streaming of these games on local radio affiliate sites is not allowed by their respective leagues. Once the game is done, we'll get back to live audio streaming your favorite ESPN Madison and ESPN radio shows. 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We're on Wisconsin sports, and we're on the good side of the rule book. Thanks for tuning in to listen to ESPN Madison. Hi, this is Jesse Nelson. Many know me as the hall monitor at ESPN Madison, and that's because I love rules. I love creating them. I love following them. And I love enforcing them. And as Madison's home of the Milwaukee Bucks and Milwaukee Brewers radio networks, a pretty significant rule we follow here on 100.5 ESPN is that audio streaming of these games on local radio affiliate sites is not allowed by their respective leagues. Once the game is done, we'll get back to live audio streaming your favorite ESPN Madison and ESPN radio shows. 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We're on Wisconsin sports, and we're on the good side of the rule book. Thanks for tuning in to listen to ESPN Madison. Hi, this is Jesse Nelson. Many know me as the hall monitor at ESPN Madison, and that's because I love rules. I love creating them. I love following them. And I love enforcing them. And as Madison's home of the Milwaukee Bucks and Milwaukee Brewers radio networks, a pretty significant rule we follow here on 100.5 ESPN is that audio streaming of these games on local radio affiliate sites is not allowed by their respective leagues. Once the game is done, we'll get back to live audio streaming your favorite ESPN Madison and ESPN radio shows. 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We're on Wisconsin sports, and we're on the good side of the rule book. Thanks for tuning in to listen to ESPN Madison. Hi, this is Jesse Nelson. Many know me as the hall monitor at ESPN Madison, and that's because I love rules. I love creating them. I love following them. And I love enforcing them. And as Madison's home of the Milwaukee Bucks and Milwaukee Brewers radio networks, a pretty significant rule we follow here on 100.5 ESPN is that audio streaming of these games on local radio affiliate sites is not allowed by their respective leagues. 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We're on Wisconsin sports, and we're on the good side of the rule book. Thanks for tuning in to listen to ESPN Madison. Hi, this is Jesse Nelson. Many know me as the hall monitor at ESPN Madison, and that's because I love rules. I love creating them. I love following them. And I love enforcing them. And as Madison's home of the Milwaukee Bucks and Milwaukee Brewers radio networks, a pretty significant rule we follow here on 100.5 ESPN is that audio streaming of these games on local radio affiliate sites is not allowed by their respective leagues. 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

leagues. 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Hi, this is Jesse Nelson. Many know me as the hall monitor at ESPN Madison, and that's because I love rules. I love creating them. I love following them, and I love enforcing them. And as